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1: And boy, tonight, I'm going to tell you the same thing I told you last week. If you've never read this passage, if this is the first time you've ever read this passage, you're not going to believe it, okay? It's just, there's no way to describe this. And I come to this passage, and I was joking with the guys about my outline. And the way I'm going to outline this tonight, I tell all of you preacher boys, don't let me ever catch you doing an outline like this, okay? It is homiletical malfeasance is what it is, but it's what it's going to be tonight, okay? And you'll understand as we go along. But you talk about a tough passage. But we're coming to the end of Revelation. We got one more chapter after this, and it takes just a couple of weeks to get there. It's been a great journey, but there are some passages that are tougher than others. And tonight, here's what we're going to do. I'm just going to read a verse, make a comment. Read a verse, make a comment. And I may read a verse and not make a comment, all right? I may just say, there's the verse, and move on to the next one. And that's just kind of how we're going to go. A couple of years ago, my wife and I took a quick trip to Paris, France. We were in London. They lifted the COVID restrictions, Paris. I said, let's go. We got on the bullet train, went under the English Channel. We was in Paris for 2 days. Very, very, very quick trip. One of the sites that you have to see if you ever go to Paris that we didn't see was the Palace of Versailles.

0: 100 mirrors in that hallway. And so it's massive, and we didn't go see it. We were there for 2 days and we were gone. But if you've ever visited a place like the Taj Mahal, and the word that comes to your mind is just extravagance. Well, it is the very best that man can build.
1: Right.
0: What you read in Revelation chapter 21 would make that look like a tool shed.
1: Right.
0: All right? There's no way to describe it. And Revelation chapter 21 describes our eternal home, the New Jerusalem. And last week we looked at the first part of the chapter where it talks about a new heaven and a new earth. The earth as you see it, the solar system, is all going to vanish. It's going to disappear. It's going to absorb. God's going to get rid of it all. And God's going to create a brand new heaven and a brand new earth.
1: Right.
0: That is the eternal home of all of the redeemed. It's the eternal home of the Godhead. It is the final act of God in the plan of redemption to destroy the old heaven and earth, create a new heaven and a new earth, and to bring New Jerusalem from heaven down to earth. Now, by the time you get to Revelation chapter 21, every prophecy and promise of Scripture has been fulfilled. Every enemy of God, including the satanic trinity, has been cast into the eternal lake of fire. And every saint has received their full reward. This is the consummation of all things. Between chapter 20 and chapter 21, time ends and eternity begins. It could not be more terrifying for God haters. It could not be more glorifying for those who love God.
1: Right.
0: Now, what John sees is a city that descends out of heaven and comes down. Now, several commentators, in fact, I read one prominent commentator that said it descends and it hovers over the earth, maybe even over the old Jerusalem. However, that commentator forgot that the old earth has been destroyed. There is not an old earth. There is a new earth. And so it comes down and it hovers over the new earth. I'm not sure. But it's suspended in the middle of space. Now, if you have trouble believing that something can be suspended in space, then you would have trouble believing that there are satellites right now orbiting in outer space.
1: Right.
0: So if man can suspend satellites in space, I have no problem believing that God can suspend a city in open space.
1: Right.
0: If God can hang a planet and tell it to stay there, then God can plant a city and tell it you stay there as well.
1: Right.
0: Astronauts, they have explored space, but they have not reached the outer limits of space. And I believe that somewhere right now, beyond where I can see, there is a city being built by God and prepared to come down. In the early dawn of the redemption story, the Bible says that Abraham turned his back on the Ur of the Chaldees and followed God. And Hebrews 11 tells us that when he did that he looked for a city which has foundations, whose builder and maker is God. I believe this is the city that Abraham was looking for. He didn't find it in the Ur of Chaldees. He didn't find it in Egypt. He didn't find it in all of his sojourns. And you have to come all the way to the end of the 66 books of the Bible, to the closing chapters of the last book, and there it is. There's the city that he's looking for. Now, when we come to this passage, I think it helps to step back and remember who John is writing Revelation 2. The book of Revelation was originally written to seven small churches in Asia Minor, most of them going through some level of persecution.
1: Right.
0: Most of them are poor, most of them are small, most of them are unknown. And John writes the Revelation to those seven congregations. And I can imagine him trying to describe things that we cannot even still describe, and he's trying to do that from a first century context. It defies description.
1: Right.
0: And at no other place in the Bible have I read and studied and said, I don't know more than Revelation chapter 21.

0: I'm just telling you, there are some mysteries and there are some questions that there are no answers to. His description of the city begins in verse number 9. I'm going to just read it and make some comments along as we go, and I might have Joe come and lead us in some scripture songs toward the end, all right? And here's the way I'm going to break the passage down. I'm taking you all the way through chapter 22 and verse 5. That's as far as we're going tonight, because I don't want to break it down any more than just that. And I'm going to break this down three ways. John sees the city. He's going to give you a guided tour of the New Jerusalem. And so in verse number 9, we have John's first impression of the city. Look at verse 9. There came unto me one of the seven angels, which had the seven vials full of the seven last plagues, and talked with me, saying, "Come hither, I'll show thee the bride, the Lamb's wife." By the way, this same angel, just a couple chapters earlier, told John to come hither, and I will show you the harlot city. In verse number 10, he carried me away in the spirit to a great high mountain, and showed me that great city, the holy Jerusalem, descending out of heaven from God. Notice verse 9, "Come hither, I'll show thee the bride, the Lamb's wife." And in verse 10, he showed him a city. There is a very close connection between the city and the bride of Christ. And I mentioned this last week, that the city and the citizens are the same, much like the church and the people. But when we talk about the church, we could be talking about the building, or we could talk about the people, because we know the church is not actually the building. This is where we met. You can have the most beautiful building, but if the people inside are not beautiful, nobody's going to want to be a part of it. So the city is like the bride, and the bride is like the city. He says in verse number 11, "Having the glory of God, and her light was like unto a stone most precious, even like unto a jasper stone clear as crystal." You know, a city needs to be well lit. A dark city, dark hall, dark alleyways, crime. So a city needs to be well lit. This city has no street lights. It has no electric lights. The light of the city is the glory of God.
1: Right.
0: Now, oftentimes in Scripture, God is displayed as being a brilliant, bright light. It was so bright that Moses could not look upon the face of God. And so God is going to dwell in this city, and the glory of God will be the light of the city. Now you're looking at me like a calf looking at a new gate, because you can't comprehend that. I can't comprehend it either. How do you describe that in human language? It's like trying to define a color. Describe red to me. Describe green. How are you going to do that? And if you were to ask John to describe the glory of God, the best he could come up with is say that it's like a bright light is what it is. So the glory of God is the light of this city. And then here's what you're going to read about. You're going to read about many precious stones. Now, I'm not going to stop and try to find a spiritual significance to every one of them. It's just a brilliant display of brightness and brilliance and glory. And it mentions here the jasper stone. And some commentators say the jasper stone is actually the diamond, because the jasper is opaque and the diamond is clear. It's a jasper stone is what it is, all right? And if you want to argue with that, then go find you somebody to argue with it, all right? So it's a bright city, and I'll come back to that. Verse 12. "It has a wall great and high, has 12 gates, and at the gates 12 angels, names written thereon, which are the names of the 12 tribes of the children of Israel. And on the east 3 gates, on the north 3 gates, and on the south 3 gates, and on the west 3 gates." So here's the city, has a wall. There are 12 gates to enter in by, 3 on each side. And each one of those is guarded by an angel. No one has yet been able to satisfy me with why the city needs walls. Because when I think of walls, I think of security. But there's not anybody left to keep out of the city.

That's the light that's going to light this city. And it said that the city had no need of the sun, neither of the moon to shine in it. Now, it doesn't say that there won't be a sun or moon. It says we won't need a sun or moon. I'll let you decide if there's going to be one or not, but that's what it says. But there's no need. There's no need. If we were to take a pitch black room, no light at all, and light a single candle in that room, that candle would illuminate that entire room. If we were to take that same candle and go outside on the brightest sunlit day, that candle would add nothing to the sun. That candle would not brighten the world anymore. It would make no contribution. The brilliance of God is so bright that the sun and the moon makes no contribution to it. It says in verse 24, the nations of them which are saved shall walk in the light of it. The kings of the earth do bring their glory and honor into it. The gates of it shall not be shut at all by day, for there shall be no night there. They shall bring the glory and honor of the nations into it. Nations, men are coming to this new Jerusalem and they're paying homage to the greatest king. It says in verse 27, there shall no wise enter into it anything that defileth, neither whatsoever worketh abomination or maketh a lie, but they which are written in the Lamb's book of life. Over history, there have been men that have attempted to create a utopia, a Christian city. A city where church and state are merged together and the religion runs the whole thing, and all of those attempts have failed. But in that day, a city where there is no crime, there is nothing that defiles, no abomination, and only the redeemed are in that city. Wouldn't that be a glorious thing? John looks at this and, boy, he sees it and he steps back. And how do you describe this? So he steps back and he views what he has seen. And he comes back in chapter 22 for a final impression. Look in verse 1. He showed me a pure river of water of life, clear as crystal, proceeding out of the throne of God and of the Lamb. Most cities, ancient cities, are built by rivers. And those rivers become polluted because of the wickedness of the cities and the industry that is pumped into those cities. But here is a river whose streams make glad the city of God. A pure river, clear as crystal. In verse 2, in the midst of the street of it, on either side of the river, was there the tree of life, which bare 12 manners of fruits and yielded her fruit every month. And the leaves of the tree were for the healing of the nation. So here's the main street of New Jerusalem. It is paved with gold, and right down in the middle of it is flowing this river of the life, and on either side is the tree of life, bearing a different crop every month for the people to enjoy. So one month you have apples, and one month you have peaches, and the next month you have pears, and the next month, not persimmons, you won't have that. The Bible begins in a garden, it ends in a garden city. Every loss of Genesis chapter 3 is restored and surpassed. The tree of life that was forbidden in the garden, it is now freely accepted. The river of God, it flows from the throne. God's not just walking, he is dwelling there permanently. A cherubim guarded the entrance into the garden. Now there are 12 angels who is guarding the city. The curse is reversed. Tears and death are abolished. Look at verse 3. There shall be no more curse. For the throne of God and of the Lamb shall be in it. His servants shall serve him. And catch this phrase. Here's the climax of it all. And they shall see his face. That's almost like even the best for the last. I promise you that the climax of the New Jerusalem will not be the streets of gold and a gate. It is not going to be that. Because the climax of it all is when we see his face. Right. We look upon him. In verse number 5, there should be no night there. They need no candle, neither light of the sun, for the Lord God giveth them light, and they shall reign forever and ever.

0: ever. I don't know how to describe that. I really don't. When God the Father comes down and dwells on earth in this city with you and I, with Jesus Christ, God's Son, who's already been here, millennial reign, but now in this eternal glory, this brilliant display of brilliance and glory and this bright light, and we dwell forever with Him. This is an amazing thing to me. I sit back and I look at it and I write a bunch of notes on it, and I realize that all the illustrations that I could give you, they don't even compare. They don't even compare. You understand? There's no comparison to the city. I think about Saul of Tarsus meets Christ on the road to Damascus. The Bible says great light shone down from heaven, so great that he fell on his face and it blinded him for several days. Blinded by light that's brighter than the noonday sun. The glory of that never left the Apostle Paul. 1 Corinthians, he calls him the Lord from heaven. It was Jesus of Nazareth, but he's the Lord from heaven. And Paul walked in that light for the rest of his life. And one of these days, somehow in our glorified body, we will be able to look upon God and the brilliance of His glory, and we'll be able to stand. What Moses could not stand, you and I will be able to. And here's the thing about it tonight. I don't know that there's anybody in our room tonight that is lost. Well, there's two eternal destinies. There is an eternal destiny in a lake of fire. It is more horrible than anything I could ever describe to you. But there is an eternal destiny in a New Jerusalem that is more glorious than I could possibly put into words. What God hath prepared for those who love Him and serve Him is beyond imagination. What a wonderful thing that is.
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0: With SRN News, I'm Keith Peters in Washington. The top Republican in Congress says Americans need to be concerned about a radical ideology that Democrats seem to be embracing. On the Salem News program this week on Capitol Hill with Tony Perkins, House Speaker Mike Johnson says the country is facing an unprecedented threat.
1: And what we've seen in recent months is many Mamdanis have popped up all around the country running for Congress. For a while, Tony, everybody just kind of waved that off and said, oh, that was a New York City anomaly. No, sir. It's everywhere. And we've got to confront it. We've got to take it very seriously. And we have to vanquish that, because the ideas and proposals that these candidates would bring to Congress is frightening stuff.
0: He urges Republicans to defend America and capitalism and to turn out big numbers during the midterms this November. Speaker Johnson's full interview will be heard when This Week on Capitol Hill is broadcast beginning at 10 a.m. Eastern Time Saturday on the Salem News Channel. All sorts of patriotic events are scheduled for the 4th of July on the National Mall in Washington, D.C. Correspondent Laura Winters with a preview.
2: The epic July 4th Salute to America celebration will include thousands of fireworks and military flyovers. The president scheduled to speak Saturday night as the nation's capital hosts thousands of tourists from across the country and the world. In the afternoon, folks will be treated to one of NASA's supersonic F-5 light fighter jets flying in the sky. Also on the schedule, the Blue Angels, the Thunderbirds, F-35 stealth fighters, U.S. Coast Guard helicopters, and a B-1 stealth bomber. Trump's new Air Force One also scheduled to make a pass over the crowd. Laura Winters reporting.
0: Across much of the country, is extreme heat is a concern this holiday. Philadelphia canceled its Salute to Independence parade. This is SRN News. 50 years has brought a lot of change to the country, correspondent Michael Harrington reports.
3: On the eve of America's 250th birthday, the Pew Research Center has released a sweeping analysis of how the nation has changed since its 200th birthday in 1976. Pew reports that about 70% of adults were married at the time of the bicentennial. Today, it's only 50%. America has also seen a sharp drop in fertility, with fewer and fewer women having any children at all. Michael Harrington reporting.
0: Fewer members of the general population are Christian these days. Church attendance and other spiritual practices are in decline, but there's one thing people still do, and that's pray. According to a new poll from the Barna Group, a Christian research organization, 73% of American adults say they pray at least once a week, and Christians pray a lot more. As the Barna Report puts it, spiritual longing remains active. This is SRN News. A settlement is reached in an egg price fixing case.
4: The U.S. Justice Department has reached a settlement with three egg producers who were accused of colluding for some 23 years to raise prices. That includes last year, when eggs reached a record high of $6.23 per dozen. In the agreement, Calmain Foods, Versova, and Hickman's Egg Ranch will pay $3.3 million to be distributed to states, donate 53 million eggs to food banks and nonprofits, adopt antitrust compliance programs, and not communicate with competitors on prices and bidding strategies. None of the companies admit to manipulating the market. I'm Donna Border.
0: A California farmer has been giving away free nectarines this week amid legal disputes with a food market and distributing company, claiming exclusive rights over the variety of white nectarine that he grows. More details at srnnews.com. From Washington, I'm Keith Peters.
5: Here with your forecast on WZYN, 8:10 a.m., the old ship of Zion. Clear sky overnight. We drop down to near 75 degrees. For the 4th of July, we could see a few isolated showers and storms. Otherwise, sunny, hot, humid, a high upper 90s, heat index near 110. Isolated showers and storms Sunday. I'm meteorologist Sally Russell on WZYN, 8:10 a.m. and online at WZYN.org.
6: I knew that I was coming back here today, and I wanted to sing something that took me back to my roots. So here's a song that I used to sing many years ago, and let me dedicate it to all of you tonight, and especially to my family.

to hear that once more. But you know, for me, time has woven the realization of a truth that's even more thrilling. And that's when the Lord comes to the portals of glory and says to come on in, for it's supper time, and we'll be gathered around the table with the Lord himself at the greatest supper time of them all.

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that killed the 86-year-old cleric. State television showed people rallying at night in various Iranian cities, chanting slogans in support of the country's theocracy and against America and Israel. The rush is on across Venezuela's north coast to identify loved ones before it's too late. With at least 2,295 people killed in the deadly earthquakes last week, the country is overwhelmed with bodies that officials are struggling to collect, identify, and preserve. Many fear mass graves are coming as they search for the bodies of loved ones who died in the earthquakes. More details at SRNNews.com.

0: It's time now for the Open Bible Hour broadcast with Pastor Jerry Honeycutt of Roan Mountain, Tennessee. 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
1: In the beginning was the Word, and the Word was with God, and the Word was God. The same was in the beginning with God. All things were made by Him, and without Him was not anything made that was made. In Him was life, and the life was the light of men, and the light shineth in darkness, and the darkness comprehended it not. Let's pray together. Father, thank you for the eternal, precious Word of God. Thank you for a perfect, precious Savior, the Lord Jesus Christ, that's always been, and He is, and He always will be. And Father, thank you for a loving Heavenly Father. Thank you for your mercy and your goodness. Thank you for God the Holy Spirit that moves upon our life and speaks to us through the Word. Thank you, God, that you moved upon holy men to write the Scriptures for us, that we can hold this Bible in our hand and be assured that you're speaking the truth to our heart today. And we believe this. We accept your Word as the very Word of God. Lord, I pray for my brothers and sisters in Christ. Lord, would you help us in these days to just look to you? God, as our world becomes more rebellious and unknowing of God, Lord, I'm glad you're still on the throne. And I pray today, may we simply be faithful to just love you and honor you. Lord, would you get glory? I pray for my brothers and sisters in Christ today by the radio, that one that may be sick, that one that may be going through some sickness and suffering, God, would you be with them today? And Lord, would you touch their bodies if it be your precious will? Your grace is sufficient. We thank you for that. In Jesus' lovely name we ask it. Amen and amen. This is the Open Bible Hour, and this is Brother Jerry Honeycutt. Thank you so much for tuning in. I want you to open your Bibles, if you will, today in the Word of God to the book of Romans, chapter number 1, and we want to pick back up at verse number 17 just in a moment. But before we do, I want to say this. Each one of you that pray with us and pray for us, your love gifts, sending out the Word of God, the radio ministry, the Bibles, the Bible lessons, all we're trying to do for the Lord, can I say you are having a part in it? And the gospel is the most important thing there is. The Word of God. Faith cometh by hearing, hearing by the Word of God. The older I get, the more I think about it. Folks, the

0: greatest thing we can do is just, hey, give the gospel to individuals. And one of the great ways of doing this, through the Word of God. For someone to write us and request a Bible. And many times we get these requests over and over and over, many times through the day. And as we open up the mail and open up our email accounts and list these Bibles and stack them up. And as we handle these Bibles, and I'm always thinking, oh Lord, as we put the literature in there that you can be saved and know it, that you send the Bible, God's precious word, souls are going to be saved. Jesus said that it would not return unto us void. Thank you for your love and your mercy. May God richly bless you. Now, let's look in the word of the Lord today. In verse number 17, Paul said this, and we commented on this yesterday, for therein is the righteousness of God revealed. Notice what the emphasis is. What is the righteousness of God? That's God being righteousness. And how is it revealed? It's revealed through the Lord Jesus Christ dying on the cross for our sins, giving his life, shedding his blood. He's going to raise again. And the righteousness of God is revealed from faith to faith. And we pointed out, you and I don't have faith, but Jesus gives us his faith so we can return and believe in him. And there's faith to faith. I got saved by grace through faith, not of works, lest any man should boast. It is the gift of God. And then the Lord goes on in verse number 17. He talks about the righteousness of God, shows us how that it's revealed simply, not works, faith to faith, as it is written. And why does God put this in the Bible? Written. Well, that which is written down is scriptures. And he said, the scriptures written down is, the just shall live by what? Faith. Not of works. Simple faith. Believing. Faith that's given to you. Faith in the Lord Jesus, in God's righteousness. And what is God's righteousness? His Son, Jesus Christ. There's not a righteous man in this world. We're all sinners. We're born into this world. We come into this world lost and undone without God. And what does God do? He loves us so much that he shows us his righteousness by giving us the Lord Jesus Christ, his Son, to take our place on the cross. I should have been there. I should have died. I deserve to die. Jesus took my place and your place on the cross to die for us. Oh, what righteousness that is. And then, how is it revealed? By seeing Jesus Christ. What do we see today? Many folks don't see that it's in the man Christ Jesus. Now look down in verse number 18 here. For the wrath of God is revealed. Underline the little word revealed here in verse 18. Then look back up to verse 17 and show the word revealed. The righteousness of God is revealed in Christ through, in other words, faith to faith. Now, God's going to reveal also the wrath of God. Verse 18, for the wrath of God is revealed from heaven, but it's against all ungodliness. Ungodliness is a total separation from God's, from righteousness. Jesus is the righteous Son of God. He's the righteous gift of God. But the wrath of God is going to be revealed, and it is revealed from heaven, against all ungodliness and unrighteousness. Oh, my soul, what is this? Those that rebel against God, the ungodliness and unrighteousness of men. Keep this in mind. Why it's so important that Jesus came into this world as a man, that he came into this world and took upon himself the form of man. All through his life, as you watch him through the New Testament, the man Christ Jesus, why do they reject him? Why, the first of his ministry that he begins, he takes the word of God and simply states the word of the Lord about himself and where he had been raised in that little community. They became so uproar and so unrighteously and indignant against him that they wanted to destroy him that very same day. That is mankind. And who were they against? The man Christ Jesus. So what's God do? God gives you the greatest gift that's ever been given, and it's the Lord Jesus Christ. And if you believe in him, go back to verse 16. Paul said, I'm not ashamed of the gospel of Christ. It's the power of God unto salvation. To who? Everyone that believeth. Individuals, men and women, to the Jew first and also to the Greek. For therein is the righteousness of God revealed from faith to faith. And God has written it down, the just. When do you become just? When you trust Jesus Christ, the righteous one. When you believe in him. God said the just shall live how? The first step that you take after you believe in the Lord Jesus Christ is by simple faith. You receive him by faith, and we're to walk by faith. And now, he says in verse 18, for the wrath of God is revealed from heaven. See, God's looking down. What have you done with my son? What have you done with the righteousness that I've offered you? And he looks down from heaven and is revealed against all ungodliness and unrighteousness of men. Men. Ah. But what kind of men? Not those that believe in the Lord Jesus, but who hold the truth in unrighteousness. Those that rebel and refuse and say no to God's righteousness. Because that which may be known of God is manifest in them. Oh, why? They are a man. Folks, we'll pick up on this again next week. And would you simply, if you're not saved, would you bow and trust him as your Savior? If you are saved, yield that life to the Lord and serve him and honor him. Until next time, may God bless you richly.
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0: With SRN News, I'm Keith Peters in Washington. The top Republican in Congress says Americans need to be concerned about a radical ideology that Democrats seem to be embracing. On the Salem News program this week on Capitol Hill with Tony Perkins, House Speaker Mike Johnson says the country is facing an unprecedented threat.
1: And what we've seen in recent months is many Mamdanis have popped up all around the country running for Congress. For a while, Tony, everybody just kind of waved that off and said, oh, that was a New York City anomaly. No, sir. It's everywhere. And we've got to confront it. We've got to take it very seriously. And we have to vanquish that, because the ideas and proposals that these candidates would bring to Congress is frightening stuff.
0: He urges Republicans to defend America and capitalism and to turn out big numbers during the midterms this November. Speaker Johnson's full interview will be heard when This Week on Capitol Hill is broadcast beginning at 10 a.m. Eastern Time Saturday on the Salem News Channel. All sorts of patriotic events are scheduled for the 4th of July on the National Mall in Washington, D.C. Correspondent Laura Winters with a preview.
2: The epic July 4th Salute to America celebration will include thousands of fireworks and military flyovers. The president's scheduled to speak Saturday night as the nation's capital hosts thousands of tourists from across the country and the world. In the afternoon, folks will be treated to one of NASA's supersonic F-5 light fighter jets flying in the sky. Also on the schedule, the Blue Angels, the Thunderbirds, F-35 stealth fighters, U.S. Coast Guard helicopters, and a B-1 stealth bomber. Trump's new Air Force One also scheduled to make a pass over the crowd. Laura Winters reporting.
0: Across much of the country, extreme heat is a concern this holiday. Philadelphia canceled its Salute to Independence parade. This is SRN News. 50 years has brought a lot of change to the country, correspondent Michael Harrington reports.
3: On the eve of America's 250th birthday, the Pew Research Center has released a sweeping analysis of how the nation has changed since its 200th birthday in 1976. Pew reports that about 70% of adults were married at the time of the bicentennial. Today, it's only 50%. America has also seen a sharp drop in fertility, with fewer and fewer women having any children at all. Michael Harrington reporting.
0: Fewer members of the general population are Christian these days. Church attendance and other spiritual practices are in decline, but there's one thing people still do, and that's pray. According to a new poll from the Barna Group, a Christian research organization, 73% of American adults say they pray at least once a week, and Christians pray a lot more. As the Barna Report puts it, spiritual longing remains active. This is SRN News. A settlement is reached in an egg price-fixing case.
4: The U.S. Justice Department has reached a settlement with three egg producers who were accused of colluding for some 23 years to raise prices. That includes last year when eggs reached a record high of $6.23 per dozen. In the agreement, Calmaine Foods, Versova, and Hickman's Egg Ranch will pay $3.3 million to be distributed to states, donate 53 million eggs to food banks and nonprofits, adopt antitrust compliance programs, and not communicate with competitors on prices and bidding strategies. None of the companies admit to manipulating the market. I'm Donna Warder.
0: A California farmer has been giving away free nectarines this week amid legal disputes with a food market and distributing company, claiming exclusive rights over the variety of white nectarine that he grows. More details at srnnews.com. From Washington, I'm Keith Peters.
5: Here with your forecast on WZYN, 8:10 a.m., the old ship of Zion. Clear sky overnight. We drop down to near 75 degrees. For the 4th of July, we could see a few isolated showers and storms. Otherwise, sunny, hot, humid, a high upper 90s, heat index near 110. Isolated showers and storms Sunday. I'm meteorologist Sally Russell on WZYN, 8:10 a.m. and online at WZYN.org.

0: chosen.
1: Stay tuned for Treasured Heritage, a preaching program spotlighting those servants who have gone on to glory. Isaiah 54:17 says, "This is the heritage of the servants of the Lord." And now, Treasured Heritage.
2: John chapter 14, beginning with verse 1. The familiar passage that most people know by memory. The last words, or among the last words of our Lord before His death and ascension. His disciples were troubled. He had said to them, "I'm going away." Their hearts were agitated. They were troubled. And He said, "Let not your heart be troubled. You believe in God, believe also in Me. In My Father's house are many mansions. If it were not so, I would have told you so. I go to prepare a place for you. And if I go and prepare a place for you, I will come again and receive you unto Myself, that where I am, there ye may be also. And whither I go, ye know, and the way ye know." Thomas saith unto Him, "Lord, we know not whither Thou goest, and how can we know the way?" Jesus saith unto him, "I am the way, the truth, and the life. No man cometh unto the Father but by Me." And now let us pray. Our Heavenly Father, I'll speak very simply tonight, and yet scripturally, on a wonderful subject, the subject of heaven. A sermon I thought I may not preach, but yet I've thought about it today. And so I'll speak tonight. Maybe someone here needs it. I hope I'd make somebody homesick to want to go to heaven. I hope I can show somebody else how to know for sure he's going to heaven. And I hope if someone here has recently lost some loved one, that I can comfort their hearts that there's a real heaven. And now, dear Lord, the best I know how, I yield for Your absolute control. I pray You'll help me. Give me a good, keen, sharp mind. I don't want to overemphasize anything. I don't want to preach too loud or too soft, too fast or too slow. My, how I wish I could preach just right. I sure do need You, Jesus. And I pray You'll speak through me tonight and as much as possible. Help me to get out of the way that Christ may be seen and heaven may be real tonight, somebody. In Jesus' name, amen. Let me speak tonight on the subject of heaven. In a few minutes, I want to answer four questions or five questions pertaining to heaven. I remember when I was a little boy, I attended church service. I heard the preacher preach about heaven. I never really understood it. I somehow thought that when we died, we'd become angels. We'd have a mystical body with wings, we'd fly around in heaven. And hearing other folks preach, I got the idea that when we went to heaven, we'd go to heaven on little clouds. I guess they got that from 1 Thessalonians 4, where it says we shall be caught up with clouds. And I guess the idea was we'd all have a little fleecy cloud to ride away on, like a motor scooter, and we'd sort of putt around heaven on this fleecy little cloud. And then I thought we'd all have a golden harp. I went through a stage where I thought everybody have a golden harp while they float around on this little cloud, putting around. And we'd just have to play that harp and sing Amazing Grace. Somehow I thought that's all they sung in heaven was Amazing Grace. It's a wonderful song. I like it, the National Anthem of the Baptists. I love the song. It has a great doctrinal truth in it, especially concerning John Newton, who wrote it, who was certainly saved by grace if he was saved at all. Now I thought we'd float around through heaven on these clouds, playing this golden harp, singing Amazing Grace, How Sweet the Song, and I really didn't get too excited about it. Now, I like Amazing Grace, but after about 3 or 4 weeks of that, the way they sung in the church I was raised in, I couldn't take no more. It'd be hell for me. I mean, you never heard anybody drag it like they did, buddy. Amazing Grace. Take them all day long to get through the song. Now, is that what heaven's going to be? As a little boy, I'd lay on the bed and I'd ask myself a lot of questions. I'd say, is heaven real? It is a real heaven. Where is it? How far is it? What do you do up in heaven? Forever and ever. If it never gets night, what do you do all day long? I mean, just all the time, never getting dark in heaven. What in the world people do in heaven forever and ever and ever? Boy, I couldn't figure it all out. Death was mystical to me. I never attended a funeral till after I was married. So my kin folks died, but you wouldn't catch me around the funeral home. On several occasions, I was forced to attend the home. That's when they brought the body back home and they kept it there a couple of days before they went on to the church service for the service and then out to the cemetery for the burial. But I'd never go inside the house. I'd stay outside, cold outside, raining. I'd go down to the barn, stay under the shed. I wouldn't go inside a building where there's a dead body. Not on your life, man. Scared me to death. Something mystical about that. My mother would always reach over and touch him, and I wouldn't touch my mother for 3 weeks. Wouldn't eat anything she cooked for 3 weeks. I ate raw potatoes for 3 weeks till I thought the touch had worn off. I couldn't stand the thoughts of it. But the Bible has an awful lot to say about heaven. This is just a little part of it. If I had time, I'd read Revelation 21, 22, Revelation 7, some other passages. And that's just a little foretaste of what a heaven's really like. Heaven's a real place. We sing a song, I'm homesick for heaven. I've got a longing to go. I think sometime I get homesick for heaven till I get sick. Or I have a close call. The other day, was coming home from Huntington, West Virginia on a Piedmont flight. That's bad. When they gave me that package of animal crackers and a glass of water, I knew I was in trouble. And about the time the nose of that thing lifted up off the runway, there's the loudest noise you ever heard. Sound like something blown out. Bang! And it lost power and said, I said, oh. I said, I'm only 43 years old. I knew where we were going. John Reynolds was sitting next to me. I don't know if you know John or not. He works for me. He's a little bitty, dried up sort of a guy. He's very small. All the blood John had, all 2 quarts, just went down. And John turned as white as a sheet, scared, and everybody on the plane turned white. Even the stewardess sitting next to me said, oh! And then grabbed her mouth. And when the stewardess screams, I scream. Weird sound, the engine. I've never been in any trouble. I said, they do crash. But not many of them crash. I never heard of a Piedmont plane crashing. But I guess they have. I was nervous. We flew around a long time. Finally, he started climbing. He didn't say a word to us till we got nearly to Atlanta. We started to land in Atlanta. Then he said, folks, we don't know what happened. And he said, don't be nervous. Don't be nervous. He said, when we start to land in Atlanta, I said, there'll be fire trucks all up and down the runways, police cars and ambulances and emergency vehicles. But he said, it's just a precaution. He wasn't selling me on that at all. I said, oh my goodness. Dying on a plane, 43 years old. When I could have caught a Greyhound bus and left the driving to us. He said, the stewardess will go through the emergency procedure with you. She'll tell you what to do. Follow instructions carefully. Now, I want you all to bend over, put your head in your lap as far down as you can get and hold your ankles. Now, reach for my ankles. And reach for my ankles. And reach for my ankles. And reach for my ankles. I said, John, you hold my ankles, I'll hold yours. I can't reach my ankles, John. She said, anybody want a pillow? I said, I want everything you got. Pillows, blankets, anything you got. And I'm scared to death. I mean, I thought that was it. And I thought I was homesick for heaven, But I said, Lord, all that business of me talking about wanting to go to heaven and homesick, I said, I really was kidding about all that stuff. I really want to live a long time, 150 years if I can, Lord. I really don't want to go today. Remind me of Uncle Si and Aunt Rose. Aunt Rose and Uncle Si said their prayers every night. They said, Lord, we're ready. When you get ready for us, just come on down here and get us, Lord. We're waiting on you. One night, some young boys heard him praying. They slipped up on top of the house and hung their head over the edge of the roof. Summer, the windows is raised, and they said, Lord, we're ready for you. Anytime you get ready, you just come on and get us. The boy said, Uncle Si. Si punched Reuben and said, see who it is. Then he rose, said, who is it? Is this the Lord? What do you want? Come to get Si. Si got off the bed and climbed up under the bed and said, tell him I ain't here. Tell him I ain't here. And he rose and said, Si ain't here. He said, then Ruby, we'll just take you. Rose, we'll just take you. She said, Si, come out from under that bed. He knows you under there. She wasn't ready to go either. Like the guy in the church service in Atlanta. A man said, everybody wants to go to heaven when you die. Raise your hand real high. Everybody raised hand but one man. The preacher said, I noticed you didn't raise your hand. He said, don't you want to go to heaven? He said, sure. He said, well, you didn't raise your hand. He said, oh, I thought you was getting up a load to go tonight. Most everybody wants to go to heaven but don't want to go tonight. Heaven's a real place. If I was going to move to a city, I'd find out all I could about that city before I moved. I don't know how much taxes you had to pay. I'd want to know something about the water system. I want to know something about the school system. I'd find out all I could. If I'm going to move there to stay, I don't know all I can about the city. How many of you born-again believers, raise your hand real high? All right, you're going to move. You may be moving soon. So let's see what we can find out about that city, where we're going to move to. What do you say? Heaven. I want to ask four questions and answer. Number one, is heaven a real place? And I answer quickly and simply by saying, yes, heaven's a real place. In the passage I read, Jesus said, I go to prepare a place for you. And if I go and prepare a place for you, I'll come again and receive you unto myself, that where I am, there ye may be also. Some folks say heaven is a state of the mind. And I guess that there is such a thing as a heavenly state of the mind. I have had a little foretaste of heaven this week in fellowshipping with other Christians and seeing unbelievers come to accept Christ as Savior. I've had a little foretaste of heaven. Watching you baptize 60-something people, I think, this week has been a little foretaste of heaven to me. It's sort of heavenly around here, but this is not heaven. I know the sign says next to heaven it's Beth Haven, and I guess that's all right. But it's still not heaven. Heaven is a real place, just like Louisville, Kentucky is a real place. The Bible said, lay not up for yourselves treasures on earth where thieves break through and steal and where moth and rust doth corrupt. But lay up for yourself treasures in heaven where thieves cannot break through and steal, where moth and rust cannot corrupt. That cannot be said of a state of a mind. It could only be said of a real, literal place, just like this building's a real, literal place. You know, if you were to read Revelation 21 and 22, you'd find the exact measurements of the holy city, the New Jerusalem. If you were to add the cubits up, you'd find that the holy city, New Jerusalem, is 1,500 miles square. 1,500 miles one way, 1,500 miles the other way, and 1,500 miles straight up. If you brought the holy city, New Jerusalem, down and sat it on the United States of America, it would cover one half of the United States of America. You can't measure a state of the mind. You can only put dimensions on a real, literal place. I want to get it on your mind. It's as real as this building's as real. It's physical. It's tangible. You can see it. You can feel it. It has jasper walls. It has foundations that are garnished with all manner of precious stone, according to Revelation 21 and 22. It has pearly gates, three on the north, three on the south, three on the east, and three on the west. And every several gate is of one solid pearl. The streets in heaven are made of transparent gold, not glass, but gold. You can see through it. It's an actual, literal place. You know, the Bible actually pinpoints heaven. When I was a little boy, we used to say up to heaven and down to hell. He died and went up to heaven. Don't you want to go up to heaven when you die? He died and went up to heaven. Old so-and-so died. He went down to hell. Don't go down to hell to the sides of the pit. Go up to heaven. And I preached for a few years, up to heaven, down to hell, and somebody messed me up. A guy came in and said, don't you know if a guy died in China and went up, he'd be going down? And I said, I hadn't thought about it. He said, it's the other side of the world. If he dies and goes up, he's going to be going the opposite direction than you go. If you die and go up from America, he's going one way, you're going the other. He said, if heaven's up from America, it's down from China. He got me all mixed up. I didn't know where it was up to heaven or not. Then I got to reading Isaiah 14, verse 12, concerning the fall of Satan. When Satan said, I'll exalt my throne above God's throne, I'll ascend above the clouds, I'll ascend into the sides of the north, I'll go beyond the highest star. There's a lot of information there. I'm going to go beyond the highest star. There are three heavens, as the atmospheric heavens where the birds fly. There's the starry or planetary heavens that declare the glory of God in Psalm 19. And there's the third heaven, the paradise of God, where God is and where Christ is and where believers go, mentioned in 2 Corinthians 12, where Paul said, I know a man above 14 years ago, whether in the body or out of the body, I cannot tell. Such a one was called up to the third heaven and saw things unlawful to be uttered. And the third heaven, the paradise of God, is in the sides of the north, according to Isaiah 14. Let me give you two verses that the Lord gave me one day reading along. They didn't give them to me. He gave them to the Bible writers, but I found them. It's in Psalm 75. It's verse 5 and 6. I dare say you haven't found it. The Bible says, promotion cometh neither from the east, nor from the west, nor from the south, but God putteth up one and putteth down another. Did you get it? Isn't it strange the Bible doesn't say promotion doesn't come from the east, the west, the south, or the north? It leaves the north out. Deliberately in Psalm 75, verse 5 and 6. Promotion doesn't come from the east, nor the west, nor the south, but God puts up one and puts down another. Promotion comes from the north. Now knock the dust off and turn over to Psalm 75 and read it. You act like you don't believe it's over there. Promotion comes from the north because it comes from God. God puts up one, puts down another. So heaven's in a fixed location somewhere in the sides of the north, way out beyond the highest star. Now, the highest star that man's been able to see through his powerful telescopes is 500 million light years away. Now, hang on with that peanut brain of yours. You'll have a hard time. You can't grasp this. Light travels 186,000 miles a second, which means that if we were to leave here tonight going 186,000 miles per second, it would take us 500 million years to get to the furthest star that man has been able to see through his telescope. And somewhere out beyond that furthest star is where God's throne is, where Satan said, I'm going to go. Heaven's over 500 million light years away. Now, there could be more stars that man hasn't seen, but that's the furthest one he's seen. That staggers my brain. You're going to find out how many miles it is to the furthest star. Multiply 186,000 by 60. And multiply that by 60. And multiply that by 24. And multiply that by 365. And multiply that by 500 million. And you've got the figure which you reach two or three times around Louisville, Kentucky. And that's how far it is to the furthest star, and heaven's out beyond that star. And yet when Khrushchev's cosmonauts went up about that high, they came back and said, ain't no God. We've been out there looking for God. We didn't see him. Ain't no God. Hogwash. It's like an ant climbing out of an ant hole in my front yard, crawling around about 3 yards from his ant hole and saying, "They ain't no Louisville, Kentucky. We've been out there." Man, he ain't even been out of DeKalb County. He ain't even been off the block. He'll die. Never know what's on the other end of the block. You're on one little bitty ball of clay. Why? Why? The earth is one little ball of clay in a galaxy that consists of thousands of other planets and stars. Our galaxy alone is so large that it would take light 100,000 years to travel from one side of our galaxy to the other. And our galaxy is one galaxy and millions of other galaxies, according to the World Book. And somewhere out beyond the last galaxy and the last star is the heaven of heavens where God is. Heaven's a real, literal place. It's up north beyond the furthest star. When I found those verses, I said the Bible's right all the time. It is up to heaven and down to hell. Because everybody says up north and down south. You never hear anybody say, "I'm going down north." North's always up. North is up to everybody. North's even up to a southerner. When I go up north, I always say, "Well, I'm going up north." And then when I head home, I'm saying, "Going down south to the Holy Land." But it's always up north, down south. Even to the strictest southerner, it's all north is always up. And the North Pole is the top side of the earth. So heaven is up. Heaven's a real place and a fixed location somewhere out beyond the furthest star. You know what excites me about that? Jesus is there now. And someday he's going to come. And when he comes, the Bible said, it will be like the lightning shines from the east to the west. The Bible said we'll be changed in a moment in the twinkling of an eye. The Greek word moment comes from the word we get our word atom from, A-T-O-M, and it means a space of time so small it can't be divided again. We'll be changed in a space of time so small it can't be divided again. That's in the Bible. It won't take the Lord 500 million years to come here traveling 186,000 miles a second. He'll be here before I snap my finger. Whew, that's moving on. Travel that far, that quick. How you know? The Bible said so. That's how I know. Amen. Amen, amen, amen, amen. Just like that. You know what's exciting about it? The Bible said, "It doth not yet appear what we shall be. But when he shall appear, we shall be like him. For we shall see him as he is." As soon as I see Jesus Christ, that quick I'll be exactly like him. That means if he came that far that quick, now I can travel that fast. You know, we could be on the streets of gold in heaven. And I could say to this Beth Haven crowd, "You know, I didn't get to see too much of the earth when I was there. I traveled a lot, but lived in motel rooms." I'd get the Beth Haven group together. I'd say, "Let's go down and take a world tour. Taking all the sights of all the countries and the whole world on earth. Let's see every country on the earth." I'd say, "Brother Wallace, you stand right here and talk with Carl Hatch. We'll be back in a minute." And we could take a world tour in 1 minute, taking every sight in the whole United States of America and Russia and China and Germany. We could tour the whole world, taking every sight in it, and be back in less than a minute and have absorbed it all.
0: Amen.
2: I'd want to go to heaven just to get a 1 minute vacation. Did you know your ears now only pick up so many vibrations? You ask an ear doctor. There's a lot of beautiful sounds you don't even hear. Your ears are not tuned for it. Mark Cameron sent off and got a dog whistle. You know what a dog whistle is? It came while he was out of town, and he said to Mary, "Did my dog whistle come?" His wife Mary said, "Yes, Mark, it came, but I kept blowing the silly thing and blowing it, and it wouldn't work, so I threw it away." It wasn't designed for Mary to hear it. It was pitched so high that only a dog's ears could pick up the whistle. Human ears wouldn't pick them up. My ear doctor tells me that when sound passes so many vibrations, you not only can hear the sound, but you can see the sound in beautiful colors like a rainbow. Man, I'd want to go to heaven just to get my ears glorified and hear what I've been missing all these years. You think Ray Hart sounds good? Well, Ray will sound like Carl Hatch compared to what it'll be like in heaven. Well, the heavenly choir, the Bible said, it sounds as the voice of many waters. I'm told the only perfect note in music is the sound of water. I'm not a musician, so I wouldn't know, but I heard a man say that. Man, everybody on perfect pitch. And our glorified ears picking up sounds we never have heard, and not only hearing the sounds, but seeing them in color like a rainbow. Come to think of it, I wouldn't mind going tonight. Amen. Boy, if it's going to be that. Heaven's a real, actual place, just like Louisville, Kentucky is a real, literal, actual place. Second thing I want to ask is, what kind of place is it? May I say in the first place that heaven's a place of indescribable beauty and glory. If it's indescribable, I need not attempt to describe it, but I'll give you a verse. 1 Corinthians 2:9, ear hath not, eye hath not seen, ear hath not heard, neither has it entered the heart of man the things that God hath prepared for them that love Him. When D.L. Moody died, he actually died. And they revived him like a fellow's heart stops beating now and they massage his heart and start it beating back. D.L. Moody actually, he quit breathing, but somewhere or another they brought him back around for a few minutes. And D.L. Moody scolded him. He said, "Why did you bring me back?" He said, "It's the day I've been waiting for years. It's my coronation day." And he told him the beauties of what he had seen. "Why did you bring me back?" Heaven's a place of indescribable beauty and glory. A little boy walking with his grandfather late one night looked up. The skies were dark blue. There were 1,000 stars, millions of stars on parade. The little fellow said to his grandfather, as he pulled his coat tail, he said, Grandpa, he said, "If heaven is so beautiful on the outside, what must the inside look like?" And boy, it must be a beautiful place. Could you imagine a place where the streets are made of gold that is so pure it's like transparent glass, you can see through it? Could you imagine a place like that? Can you imagine a place where there's a river of life, the proverbial fountain of youth exists? It's in heaven. Why, if in heaven you start to lose your hair, just go take a drink out of the river of life and it'll all come back. If your face starts to get wrinkled, you'll take a drink out of the river of life and the wrinkles disappear. You have to buy no pancake makeup and cover it all up and hope it don't fall off. When the eyesight starts growing dim, you don't go see an eye doctor. Just take another drink out of the river of life. 20 to a division comes back. Boy, I'm looking forward to going to heaven. I've lost so much of my hair, I want to get it back. Every time I comb my hair now, hands full, go down the sink. And I stand and sing, "God be with you till we meet again." And 4 times the Bible says, "Not a hair of your head shall perish." And I got them all underlined. I'm claiming the promise. I'm getting everyone. My hairline will be back where it was and there'll be no more donut look to me. Get it all back. That'll be a day, man. I want to go to heaven just to look, get my hair back. See what it looks like. Amen. Somebody said, "I want to see my grandmother. I want to see my hair." Then I'll see grandma. Somebody said, "I want to see my uncle. I want to see my hair. I'm anxious to see my hair again." You quit laughing, you nut. You just cause you got all yours. Something wrong with the fellow, 88 years old, still got all his hair like this. Oh, man, excuse me. I'm thinking about heaven. I get excited. I just like to get to feeling at home and have a shouting spell here thinking about it. Fantastic, man. Heaven's a place of indescribable beauty and glory. I don't want to miss it. Paul said, I have a desire to depart and be with Christ, which is far better. Something out there far better than anything I ever had down here, boys. Not only is it a place of indescribable beauty and glory, but heaven is a place of perfect rest. My father used to say to me when I was a little boy playing in the front yard, I mean a little guy, 6, 8 years old. I remember way back then. My dad would be sitting on the front porch whittling. He always kept a little pocket knife. Is that courteous? I say, yes, sir. Then enjoy yourself, boy. He said, the day is coming when you'd give $1 million for a day like this. And I thought, I'll give $1 million to be like you are, with my own pocket knife, so I could whittle. I didn't know what my daddy meant. I'm married. Hold on, I'm not through. It's not like the guy was who said, I didn't know what happiness was until I married, and it was too late. I don't mean it like that. Hang on. I'm happily married. Just called on a while ago. See if my wife was still there. I now know what my daddy meant. When I got married, I felt a pressure of responsibility that I didn't know my daddy had all of his life. Suddenly, I had to pay the light bill. Suddenly, I had to pay the water bill. I had never thought about it before. Suddenly, I had to make sure that we claimed the homestead exemption. I didn't know there was any such thing as homestead exemption you're supposed to claim. Went years without claiming it, missing it. Suddenly, I had to make sure the taxes were paid. Suddenly, I had to make sure there was groceries on the table. Suddenly, I had to find the family doctor if somebody got sick. Man, pressure. And then kids were born. And then another kid was born. Then another kid was born. Then another kid was born. Then my wife said, that's enough. And no more kids were born. But what pressure. We've tried to take a vacation. My wife and I take a vacation. Well, let's go and forget it all. Let's leave the kids at home. Be gone about 8 or 10 hours, check into a motel somewhere. Start to have supper. She not eating. Looks like she feels bad. I said, you feel bad? No, I feel all right. You sick, honey? No. I said, did I say something wrong to you a while ago? No, nothing wrong. What's wrong with you? You're not smiling. You're just not happy. Well, I was thinking about the kids. I wonder if Charlene's treating them right. I wonder if they're all okay. I said, call and see. Can I call? Yeah, call. Sherry, how y'all doing? This is Mama. That's Tony. Do y'all miss me? You do? Had to go home, leave vacation. Can't even eat supper. I don't care. You go 1,000,000 miles away, and even after your kids marry, I got 2 married. Even after they marry, you still don't lose the pressure of the responsibility that they're mine. I owe them something until they die. I mean, I don't give them any money to help them. They got to dig it out from themselves, but I want to make sure they're getting a good digging. I show them where to dig and try to help them, you know. Still worry about it. Pressure. And every day I live, then up church, and then a school, then deacons' meetings. And I said, Daddy, you were wrong. I'd give $8 million for a day like that. To be back in the front yard with my bare feet and playing in the sand and nothing to worry about and no responsibility and no pressure, just one day like that. Ooh, I'd give a world for one day like that. I can't turn it back, though. When you get to heaven, the Bible said in Revelation 14:13, blessed are the dead that die in the Lord. Henceforth saith the Spirit, they do rest from their labors. And their works do follow him. When we get to heaven, it'll be like a young mule. He just took all the gear off of him. Took the collar off and everything. He shakes and kicks up both heels.

And Carl will be able to jump as far as I can then because he'll have a glorified body. Ah, heaven's a place of indescribable beauty and glory. Heaven's a place of perfect rest. May I say something else and I must hasten? Heaven's a place of open vision. 1 Corinthians 13:12 says, now we see through a glass darkly. Then shall we see face to face. Now we know in part, but then shall we know even also as we are known. I've had so many questions asked me that I couldn't answer. I've had young couples cry and say to me, why did God let my baby die? Just today I had a man say, why does God allow so much suffering? If he's in charge of everything, why don't he straighten it out? I don't have the answers. I only know that God knows best. And I only know that though you cannot always trace God, you can always trust Him. And your Father's way may twist and turn, your heart may throb and ache, but in my soul, I'm glad I know He maketh no mistake. He knows what He's doing. I'm willing to trust Him, though I can't trace Him. And I've had church members at the church and say, why did God do so and so? Why did God let that happen? Why? And I say, I don't know. I can't explain it. I can only say God knows the end from the beginning. And if your life is surrendered to Him, He only lets things happen to you that work out for your good, according to Romans 8:28. You must trust Him. And someday you'll live long enough to look back and thank God for the bad things that happened to you, knowing that they worked out for your good. And I said, by experience, I'm 43 years old. I can tell you, in the last 20 years of my life, 23 years, I can tell you that I can say Romans 8:28 is true by experience. That I wouldn't change a thing. The things I fussed at God about, I've later had to apologize and say, Lord, I'm sorry. I didn't know what You knew. And now I've lived long enough to see it. Thank You that You let it happen. Heaven's a place of open vision. Somebody said, I got a lot of things I want to ask the Lord when I get there. When you get to heaven, you won't have anything to ask Him. You don't know as much as He does. A little boy in London sold newspapers to help make a living for his family. He'd bring every penny home to his mother. His father was dead. On his way home, he passed a little toy shop. And every day he'd stop at the toy shop and push his little nose up to the window and stare at some little metal soldiers that were painted, little painted tin soldiers. He'd stare at them. Stare at them. 5 or 10 minutes, and he'd dart across the street and head home with his little change in his pocket. Turn all over to his mother. He did that day after day, every day, every day, every day, every day, every day. 2 or 3 days went by, and the storekeeper noticed he hadn't seen him in 2 or 3 days. 4 or 5 days went by, the storekeeper hadn't seen him. He asked someone, he said, what happened to the little fellow that stopped every day and stared in the window toys? Somebody said, oh, didn't you hear? The other day when he darted across the street, a car hit him. He's down at the county hospital. He's unconscious. The storekeeper went to see him. There the little boy was with his head all bandaged up, just his little eyes showing, cast on his arms and legs, unconscious, and the little fellow lay there, and the storekeeper looked down and saw him, and he wept. He went back to his store, and he gathered up the little metal soldiers that the little boy had looked at day after day for a long, long time. He brought them and set them across the foot of the little boy's bed. A week or so later, the little fellow came to. When he came to, he opened his little eyes, and they were groggy, and he couldn't focus well. He'd bat them and look again, and bat them and look again. And finally, his little eyes focused, and he saw the little toy soldiers. He didn't know what had happened. He began to smile and reach for the soldiers. He kept expecting to touch the glass. But instead, his hand kept reaching and reaching until he grabbed the little toy soldiers in his hands. And then in glee, he began to scream, look, Mom! Look, Mom! Look, Mom! I've got the toy soldiers and there's no glass between! Look, Mom! There's no glass! When you get to heaven, there'll be no glass between. Everything will be clear and real in heaven, and all the answers, all the questions will be answered. May I hasten to answer the third question about heaven?

0: Do the saved go to heaven immediately? I answered quickly by saying yes. 2 Corinthians 5:8 says to be absent from the body is to be present with the Lord. In Philippians 1:23, Paul said, I'm in a strait betwixt two, having a desire to depart and be with Christ, which is far better. When we die, our body is buried. It goes back to the dust. But our soul and spirit goes immediately to be with Christ. And I used to wonder, this body will be resurrected, but what about the soul and spirit while this body is awaiting resurrection? Is it a naked soul and spirit? Then I read the story of Lazarus and how the rich man looked across the gulf and saw Lazarus in Abraham's bosom. I said he couldn't see a spirit because the spirit hath not flesh and bones, according to Luke 24. And he said, let Lazarus dip his finger in water. Lazarus had a finger. If he had a finger, he had a hand. If he had a hand, he had an arm. Though the body is buried and goes back to dust, and though this body will be resurrected, between death and resurrection, the soul and spirit occupies a temporary body. 2 Corinthians 5, verse 1 and following, Paul said, we know that if the earthly house of this tabernacle, this body here, were dissolved, if it dies and goes back to dust, if the earthly house, this tabernacle, were dissolved, we have another building of God, eternal in the heavens, not made with hands. And he said, I have a desire not to be unclothed, but to be clothed upon with my body, which is from heaven. So there's a heavenly or temporary body that we occupy between death and resurrection when the Christian dies. He moves out of this body into heaven in a temporary body. This body is buried and goes back to dust and awaits the coming of Christ. You're getting quiet on me. But when Jesus comes, the Bible said in 1 Thessalonians 4:16-17, the Lord himself shall descend from heaven with a shout, with a trump of God, with the voice of the archangel, with the trump of God, and the dead in Christ shall rise first. Even this old body is going to come out of the grave. Won't that be a hallelujah morning? I was raised in a primitive Baptist church where my old preacher said, there ain't going to be no resurrection. He said, Kurt, when you die, you go back to dust, that's it. And I didn't want to be disrespectful, but I got to reading my Bible. I read John 5:28-29. Marvel not at this, for the hour is coming when all that are in the grave shall hear his voice and shall come forth. I got to reading Job 19:25 and following. I know that my Redeemer liveth. In the last days his feet shall stand upon the earth, and though the skin worms devour my body, yet in my flesh shall I see God. And my eyes shall behold him for myself and not another. I got to read in Acts 24:15, there shall be a resurrection, both of the just and of the unjust. And I said, my old preacher means well, but something is coming out of that grave. And I've requested to be buried right next to him. When the trumpet sounds and the dead are raised incorruptible, and the clods begin to fly and the tombstones fall over and I come out, I want to look over and say, how you like these apples? What about this for a resurrection? You just have to look over and grin and say, it's nice, ain't it? Yeah. But while I'm awaiting the resurrection of my body, my soul and spirit is in heaven in a temporary body. And then 1 Thessalonians 4:13 said, I would not have you to be ignorant, brethren, concerning them which are asleep. The body is asleep, not the soul and spirit. Amen. That you saw not even as others which have no hope. For if we believe that Jesus died and rose again, even so them that sleep, the body is sleeping. With Jesus shall God bring with him, for the Lord himself shall descend from heaven with a shout, with the voice of the archangel, with the trump of God, and the dead in Christ shall be raised first, and we which are alive and remain shall be caught up together with him to meet the Lord in the air, and so shall we ever be with the Lord. Wherefore comfort ye one another with these words. And I say, Yeah, the saved go to heaven immediately. They're there now. My mother's there. My grandmother's there. Billy Sunday's there. D.L. Moody's there. R.A. Torrey's there. Charles Spurgeon, John Wesley. George Whitfield. They are there now in a temporary body waiting the resurrection of the body that's buried out yonder in the graveyard somewhere. Then they'll move out of the temporary body back into the permanent body that's made exactly like the Lord Jesus' body. Then it can move at the same speed Jesus' body moved at when it came. Which means we can go out and we can visit all the planets in the second heaven. Millions and billions of planets. I'm told that our sun is so large you could put thousands of earths inside of our sun that roll around like marbles in a lard bucket. And there are some planets large enough that you could put millions of earths inside those planets. Well, the Lord didn't just hang them out there one day because he was bored and had nothing to do. Sitting around yawning, I'm so bored, I got so much time on my hands, I think I'll make some stars. He's not a purposeless God. Everything he does is for a purpose and with a design in mind. He put all that out there because he knew I'd get tired of floating around on that motor scooter cloud. Put. Amazing great. Put. Yeah. Amazing great. Carl, how you like your motor scooter cloud? Put. Amazing grace. Ray, how you like yours? Amazing grace. He knew I'd get tired of that. So he put millions and millions and millions of planets. You're going to give me a glorified body and I can travel at the speed of thought, not sound, thought. I can think it and be there. I'd like to be in Russia. Russia. I'd like to go to Grand Canyon.
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0: It's time now for the Macedonia Moment from the international headquarters of Macedonia World Baptist Missions, located in Braselton, Georgia. Here is the President and General Director of Macedonia, Dr. Scott Caudill.
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2: Today I want to share a prayer letter with you from the Lane family. Brother Rodney and his family are missionaries serving in the state of New Mexico. They're sent out of the Rock Springs Baptist Church in Kingsport, Tennessee. And the Lord is using them there. They've been seeing some great things starting to happen. And so I wanted to share their letter with you today. He writes and says, "Dear prayer partners, hello from New Mexico. I pray this letter finds you doing well and the Lord is blessing you till you just can't stand it. Thank you, God, for being a blessing to us, and thank God for being busy. I mentioned in our last letter that we have been experiencing some growth of late. I want to say praise the Lord. He's still at it. We've been praying for others to be saved. The Lord has been busy. We have seen several new faces come through our doors over the past few months. We pray for Sean. He is a self-proclaimed backslidden Christian. He's been coming more faithfully. This past Sunday, he brought his girlfriend. We'd been praying for another young man to return. He came to our first popcorn preaching 3 months ago and got his wagon loaded. This past Sunday night, he came to me after the service and said, 'Preacher, you said if anybody wants to talk to you about getting born again, they need to see you after the service. What did you mean by that?' He got saved after the service was over. Julian has been coming semi-faithfully. He has been working at cultivating good church going habits into his life. The enemy is working hard to derail our young people. He stood in the pulpit and gave his testimony at our last popcorn preaching. Please pray for his little sister. She has attended one service. She needs to be saved. They come from a religious family. The whole lot of them need to be born again. JJ and Bridget are hit and miss, but continue to come. These and several others need to follow the Lord in believers' baptism. These are a few of the folks that have been coming recently. Zim and Alexis are enrolled in our Bible college. They are currently praying about stepping into a children's Sunday school class. God is working in and through our young adults. They are steadily growing and beginning to produce fruit on their own account. We pray each week for those that have been saved and baptized to finish up their discipleship classes and get plugged into the work. We need all the help we can get. We are praying for the Lord to raise up laborers. Pray for our son as he continues to pray about the Lord's will for his life. He continues to be faithful to the Lord. We know God has big plans for his life. 2 months ago, the new ladies in the church went to my wife, Amanda, and asked her if they could start having a monthly prayer breakfast. Of course, Amanda was chomping at the bit to get something started. The first month, they had 3 show up. The second month, they had 4. The ladies are growing, and this gives Amanda an opportunity to teach the women in the church. She has a lot of experience, and they all seem to look up to her. Several of the other women in the church who have been working on Saturdays have expressed their interest in attending also. Please pray for their group to grow. The Lord really wants to use them in a mighty way. Thank you so much for your prayers and support of the ministry the Lord has called us to. We could not do what we do without you. The Lord bless you as you labor for souls. Your missionaries, the Rodney Lane family, Romans 15, verses 20 and 21. So please be praying for the Lane family, that God would just continue to use them there in New Mexico.
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3: With SRN News, I'm Keith Peters in Washington. As the 250th anniversary of the Declaration of Independence is celebrated in America, a heat wave smothers the eastern United States. We hear more on the story from correspondent Donna Warder reporting.
4: It's a hot July 4th holiday weekend as the eastern part of the U.S. suffers through a heat wave. New York and Boston already hit 100 degrees Thursday. At Boston's Franklin Park Zoo, Dr. Malou Selly says they're giving the animals what they need.
5: Some animals have very comfortable air-conditioned areas.
4: And in the southeast, Ray Dawson in Marietta, Georgia, is taking refuge at a cooling center as he deals with homelessness.
6: You can't find no shelter nowhere, no shade nowhere.
4: In Providence, Rhode Island, city pools and water parks are extending their hours. I'm Donna Warder.
3: NATO's top commander says European allies have filled most of the gaps left by the U.S. decision to cut back its military contributions in times of crisis. Correspondent Marcela Sanchez has more on the story.
7: For weeks, U.S. General Alex Grankovich has been urging Europe to make more equipment available after the U.S. announced on June 3rd that it would no longer provide assets like an aircraft carrier and fighter jets. He's also began weighing backup plans in case of an attack against Europe. NATO Secretary General Mark Rutte has played down the impact of the Trump administration's decision. He believes the U.S. would shift more resources to Europe should conflict arise, just as it did for the war on Iran. I'm Marcela Sanchez.
3: The rush is on across Venezuela's north coast to identify loved ones before it's too late. At least 2,295 people have been killed in the deadly earthquakes last week. This is SRN News.
8: Foundations of Freedom, a look at America's founding principles and the leaders who shaped our nation.
9: March 4th, 1865. The Civil War was nearing its end. The nation was exhausted, divided, and grieving. On that day, President Abraham Lincoln delivered his second inaugural address, just 700 words spoken in about 7 minutes. 41 days later, Lincoln would be assassinated. Yet the words he spoke that day still echo through history. In that brief address, Lincoln referenced God 14 times, spoke of prayer, and quoted scripture repeatedly. He reminded Americans that both sides of the conflict shared a common faith, saying both read the same Bible and pray to the same God, and each invokes his aid against the other. Lincoln understood that political division alone could not explain the nation's crisis. More than 160 years later, America still wrestles with division, truth, and our dependence on God. The question is whether we'll remember the wisdom Lincoln left behind.
3: Peru has elected a new right-leaning president.
10: Conservative candidate Keiko Fujimori has been certified the winner of Peru's presidential election runoff, narrowly defeating nationalist Congressman Roberto Sanchez. The daughter of disgraced former President Alberto Fujimori, she will become Peru's ninth president in 10 years when she takes office later this month. Concerns about surging crime and extortion by organized gangs dominated voter concerns. Fujimori promised to build more prisons, militarize the borders, and combat crime with an iron fist. Her victory, along with recent elections in Colombia and Chile, confirm a regional shift towards conservative leaders. I'm Jennifer King.
3: Taylor Swift and Travis Kelce are married. Swift's publicist confirms the ceremony took place Friday evening at Madison Square Garden. The star-studded event did not include bridesmaids or groomsmen. More details at srnnews.com. From Washington, I'm Keith Peters.
11: Here with your forecast on WZYN, 8:10 a.m., the old ship of Zion. Clear sky overnight. We drop down to near 75 degrees. For the 4th of July, we could see a few isolated showers and storms. Otherwise, sunny, hot, humid, a high upper 90s, heat index near 110. Isolated showers and storms Sunday. I'm meteorologist Sally Russell on WZYN, 8:10 a.m. and online at WZYN.org.
12: Thank you once again for tuning into the Cherishing Scripture Radio Ministry. This is Pastor Brad Bailey from the Brandon Baptist Tabernacle in Brandon, Florida. And yesterday, we just began talking about the subject of how to pray for our nation. From the 44th Psalm, we find striking similarities and parallels between the condition of the nation of Israel in the Old Testament to the comparisons to today in our country. I, as a Bible preacher, I, as a blood-bought Christian, am deeply concerned about the post-Christian state of the United States of America. 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If you missed yesterday's word, or you'd like to listen to this one at your own pace, or send it to a friend or relative, you can do all of that by visiting our church's website, www.brandonbaptisttabernacle.com. 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
13: And thou didst afflict the people and cast them out. Verse 3, for they got not the land in possession by their own sword, neither did their own arm save them, but thy right hand and thine arm and the light of thy countenance, because thou hadst favor unto them. Listen, a nation that prospers is receiving the blessings of God. And we should communicate that to our young people. I was astonished a couple of years ago when the September 11th holiday was approaching, and it so happened to be that we were able to commemorate that on a school day. The days leading up to that, I asked our students, I said, how many of you all know what happened on September the 11th, 2001? I was shocked. In our school, only 3 or 4 students even knew about 9/11. And I asked them, I said, y'all have heard that number before, 9/11. Don't y'all know what it's about? And they looked at each other with a puzzled look on. They had no idea that we were attacked by radical Muslim terrorists on 9/11. They had no idea. And I said, oh, this ain't going to work. So I prepared a video. And in that video, I showed them the airplanes flying into the towers. I showed them the people who died and the devastation and the horror that happened on. They didn't even know it. You know whose fault that is? That is the fault of the people who lived through those days, not handing that information to the next generation. Look what he says in verse number 1. He says, we have heard with our ears, O God, our fathers have told us. There are students, young people, grandchildren today that don't understand the Civil War. They don't understand the Revolutionary War. They don't understand the Vietnam War. They don't understand Iraq, Afghanistan. They don't understand anything that our country has gone through. And yet, we expect them to be outstanding Americans in the next generation. If we don't give them our godly heritage, they will be ignorant of it. Do you see that? Remembrances of the past. He goes on in verse number 4. He says, we better tell them, thou art my king. I am a Christian before I'm a Republican. I am a Christian before I'm an American citizen. I'm a Christian before I'm a Floridian. Now, I love all of those affiliations, but God is my king before Biden was my president. God was my king before Trump was my president. Stay with me. God was my king before Obama was my president. God was my king before Clinton was my president. God was my king before Bush was my president. God was my king before Reagan was my president, before Carter was my president. And some of y'all go even further back. Some of y'all go all the way back to Eisenhower, right? Or even earlier. Some of you here might have been here when Lincoln was president. I don't know. Let me tell you, I love this country. Look at me. I love this country, but I'm going to tell you who I love more. I love Jesus. He is our king. Verse 4 says, thou art my king, O God. Command deliverances. We need you, as they sang it this morning. We need you, deliverancers for Jacob. Through thee will we push down our enemies. There's a word picture there if you want to help to get understanding of it. That's the picture of a bull. And the push down words that you see there, if you've ever seen a bull fight, or if you've ever seen one that came under attack from a bull, you know, these wackadoos that go out there and taunt them and the matadors and so on and so forth, I don't even want to watch that unless one of them gets hit by the bull. Right? It's the same reason I watch NASCAR. I don't care about NASCAR. If there's not a wreck, I'm not watching it. It's about the same way these days with baseball. If there's not a bench-clearing brawl, I'm not going to watch it. I'm not watching hockey unless they get out in the middle of the ice and bloody each other's nose. I like the fights. Now, bullfighters, when they got sure enough in trouble, that bull would do two things. He would gore them with his horn, throw them up in the air, that's the natural instinct of the bull, and then when they wad up and collapse in a wad on the ground, what would the bull do? He would push them down with his horns and with that thick, hard head. Now here's the imagery in verse number 5. Through thee will we push down our enemies. Let me ask you a question. Has there ever been a battle that we won when God wasn't helping us? We need God. It's through God will we push down our enemies, he says. He says, verse 7, but thou hast saved us from our enemies and hast put them to shame that hated us. He put Osama bin Laden to shame. When our soldiers caught that bird, he was hiding behind his wives. He had a bad day when those special ops soldiers came into his bedroom that night and took him out. God has put our enemies to shame. And God did that for Israel. Oh, that God was on our side again. Oh, I would to God that our wars were pure again. I would to God that Washington was righteous again and something that God could bless. Notice what he says in verse number 8. In God we boast all the day long and praise thy name forever. That's the positive part of the psalm. Remembrances of the past. Number 2, reports of the present. The remembrances of the past speak of our history, but the reports of the present speak of our helplessness. Look at us now. How far have we fallen? Now, he says Israel was in the same condition. He says verses 9 through 14, the thing that I want to point out is the word thou. And I want you to see it with your own eyes because in verses 9 through 14, those verses, he mentions the word thou 6 times. And in every mention of that word, it is referring to God. Look what he says. But thou, God, hast cast off and put us to shame and goeth not forth with our armies. Please don't misunderstand me. I'm about to say something that might not resonate with everybody here. You better be careful joining the military these days. I love you too much not to tell you the truth. You better be careful. Because the military these days is not experiencing the blessing of God that it used to have. I'm patriotic. I love soldiers. I love veterans. You understand where I'm coming from? I love our country and I love the people who serve our country. But I tell Christian young men and Christian young women all the time these days, you better be prayerfully considerate before you sign in and join the military. Because it is appearing now that our military may represent something that God can't bless. And that's why he says in verse number 9, you do not go forth with our armies anymore. He adds in verse 10, thou makest us to turn back from the enemy. Verse 11, thou hast given us, look at this, like sheep appointed for meat. Sending our soldiers sometimes these days resembles sending an animal to a butcher. Verse 12, thou sellest thy people for naught. In other words, they've become cheap, and dost not increase thy wealth by their price. Verse 13, thou makest us a reproach to our neighbors, a scorn and a derision to them that are around us. Verse 14, thou makest us a byword among the heathen and shaking of the head among the people. He continues to add in verse 15 how confusing. We've never seen it this way before. We have never seen our nation in such a confused state as where we are right now. He says, verse 15, he shares our feelings. My confusion is continually before me, and the shame of my face hath covered me, for the voice of him that reproacheth and blasphemeth by reason of the enemy and avenger. We don't have people in Washington that love the Bible. They blaspheme the name of God. They blaspheme the word of God. They bring reproach to the House and the Senate floor. Verse 17, all this has come upon us. Yet have we not forgotten thee. There's a little pocket. There's a little remnant of people who still are trusting God. Neither have we dealt falsely with thy covenant. Verse 18, our heart is not turned back, neither have our steps declined from thy way. When he talks about these reports of the present, he tells us about a military dilemma, and he speaks of a moral dilemma. Notice it in verse number 19, though thou hast sore broken us in the place of dragons and covered us with the shadow of death, if we have forgotten the name of God or stretched out our hands to a strange God, shall not God search this out? For he knoweth the secrets of the heart. Yea, verse 22, I want you to see this. For thy sake are we killed all the day long. We're not experiencing the military successes that we once experienced. We are, verse 22, counted as sheep for the slaughter. And here is the report, the military dilemma, the moral dilemma. It tells us that God is supervising the he reports that God was specifically supervising the decline of Israel, the defeat of Israel, the demise of Israel. And I don't want you to overlook it. Verse number 9, thou did it. Verse 10, thou did it. Verse 11, thou. Verse 12, thou. Verse 13, thou. Verse 14, thou. When God becomes the enemy of your country, and when God is unwelcome in your country, when God is despised and blasphemed in your country, listen, God's not going to be disposed of. The country will suffer. God is not going to be disposed of. The country will become obsolete.
12: 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Remember the calling that God has given to us here Changing Society by Cherishing Scripture.

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1: With SRN News, I'm Ron Taylor. Festivities marking the 250th anniversary of American independence are ramping up across the United States. President Trump is in South Dakota for a speech and fireworks at Mount Rushmore tonight. New York City's Times Square will have a ball drop at midnight to kick off the 4th of July. Across much of the country, extreme heat is a concern this holiday. Philadelphia canceled its Salute to Independence parade. The Great American State Fair on the National Mall in Washington shut down for a few hours in the early afternoon, even as more than 200 people were waiting in line for the Ferris wheel. A three-armed spacecraft is rushing to the rescue of a NASA telescope that's in danger of crashing back to Earth. Northrop Grumman launched Catalyst Space Technologies' Lynx spacecraft earlier today.

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1: Well, welcome back to a Friday's installment of the Hedges and Highways radio broadcast. I'm your radio preacher, evangelist Robert Jones. It's a joy to be back with you. Hope that you've had a good week. We appreciate the goodness of the Lord and all that He continues to do. We've had a blessed week so far. We've done a lot of traveling, different things of that nature, and been in services every night, and we appreciate how the Word of God has been preached and how hearts have been touched and lives have been changed and conviction and the conforming and transforming of our mind. And we need that in these days. And also, we got Sunday coming. Of course, it wouldn't be a Friday if I didn't stop and say, that is, Sunday is coming. And I hope that you're going to be in your place. And I'm looking forward to being in my place. God, I'm looking forward to the open doors that God's given us and to be able to preach His Word and to be a part of the services and to worship Him in spirit and truth. Pastors, we're praying for you, all those that labor behind the scenes, and those that work during the week, and to get ready for the services. I know with church services now, I know there's a lot of, please don't think I'm throwing stones, but a lot of production in our services. And may I say, don't allow the production to override your worship. So many times we get so busy making sure we get the right shot, the streaming's right, the pictures are right, the audio's right, and I think it should be. Do all to the glory and the honor of God, and do it all, with all your heart, with all your soul, with all your mind, with all your strength. Do it all. Do it right. But I think sometimes we get consumed of trying to be so right that we miss that we become so wrong. So I pray that you'll make much of Jesus, and you'll always have much more of Him if you'll do it, and I want that as well. Well, yesterday we were in Matthew chapter number 6, and I sort of want to, I guess, wrap all that up. And when he was talking about that we need to seek ye first the kingdom of God, and coming through, and I hope that was a blessing to you of our faith for our substance. And we got to trust Him for everything that we have. And, when we need to seek Him first in the kingdom of God and His righteousness. And then he says this, all these things shall be added unto you. And then he says, take therefore no thought for tomorrow. We looked at this yesterday. We finished up this thought. And for tomorrow shall take thought for the things of itself. Sufficient unto the day is the evil thereof. How do we get there? And really it comes down, of course, he was talking about worry, anxiety, I guess this is probably going to be the key word. And I think Paul, he tells Timothy these great verses. But here in 1 Timothy 6:9, verse 6, he says, but godliness with contentment is great gain. For we brought nothing in this world, and it is certain we can carry nothing out. And having food and raiment, let us be therewith content. But they that will be rich fall into temptation and a snare, and into many foolish and hurtful lusts, which drown men in destruction and perdition. And then he goes on, for the love of money is the root of all evil, which while some covet after, they have erred from the faith, and here it is, erred from the faith, piercing themselves through with many sorrows. But thou, O man of God, flee these things. Follow after righteousness, godliness, faith, love, patience, meekness. Fight the good fight of faith. Lay hold on eternal life, whereunto thou art also called and hast professed a good profession before many witnesses. I charge thee in the sight of God, who quickeneth all things, and before Christ Jesus, who before Pontius Pilate witnessed a good confession. And then he goes on that we keep his commandments without spot, unrebukable unto the appearing of our Lord Jesus Christ. And the sentence continues on. Talk about the Lord. He's our only potentate, the King of Kings, Lord of Lords. Whew.

who is all only has immorality. And that light, oh, I'm telling you, what a great thought. And if we're going to seek him first, it really comes down to being content. Now, when we look at this, and really we're going to come down and see this contentment. What is that seeking him first and being content? A lot of people are not content. They get a house and they want a bigger house. They get a truck, they want a bigger truck. They get a car, they want a faster car. And I'm not against any of this stuff. You know, if God blesses you that way, amen, glory to God. I say hallelujah. I'm for it if God blesses you with it. But what is that contentment? I mean, every person should strive for contentment, should we not? Contentment is the one thing we all want. One writer says we want to be fulfilled. That's for sure. We want to be complete. Boy, isn't that true. We want to be satisfied. Oh, yeah. We want to be completely self-sufficient. Nothing wrong with that. It can be a detriment at sometimes. Sometimes our self-sufficiency can hurt us. We can get very prideful in our self-sufficiency. When you go to somebody, can I help you in any way? Oh, I got it. You know, I'm self-sufficient. But there's not a bad thing about being self-sufficient. I think it has great attributes. I think we're coming in a generation that they don't know what it is to be self-sufficient. They wouldn't know how to plant a garden. I mean, if this world turns upside down, and it can tomorrow, can you plant a garden? Can you survive off the land? Can you live without a can? Can you, I mean, can you make it? I question myself, could I? I don't know. We're so used to going to the grocery store and buying it off the shelf, aren't we? Guilty. Going to the restaurant, getting a meal. Guilty. Nothing wrong with that. But when we look around, we're not seeing contentment in our day, are we? We're never fulfilled. We never are satisfied. We live in a world of discontenting, unfulfilled, incomplete, dissatisfied, empty, lonely, restless. There's marriages being broke up because once I'm just not happy no more. You know, that's not a reason to leave. I'm not happy no more. They're discontented. And very few Christians, may I say very few, and very few people are really content. Paul says, I know how to be abased, I know how to be full, I know how to be empty. I think he said that, in Philippians, I think. And there is that aspect of how do we have that contentment? I mean, how do we get contentment? But godliness with contentment is great gain. What is contentment? And I think my pastor probably said it best with his definition. I don't know where he got it. Maybe God gave it to him. I don't know. But contentment is wanting what you already have. That's really contentment. New trucks are nice. God's blessed me with a pretty nice truck, but I've got a 09 pickup truck, 200-something thousand miles on it. Man, I like that truck. I'm just as happy. It's I guess 17 years old and 200 plus thousand miles on it. It don't run like it used to, but it does run. Gets me here and there. Like it. You ride in and go, boy, this is nice. And you see them big screens on that dash and the info centers and, you know, you put your phone down and it charges your cell phone and your phone connects to the screen and you talk to it and you tell it where you want to go and it gets you the maps and it sends you and you get an 09 and you have nothing to talk to. You got a radio dial, you know, a gear shifter and air conditioning, and you don't have the air conditioned seats and the heated seats, you know. But I'm just as content with that little 09 pickup truck than I am in a new one. Never had a new one. But that contentment is having what you already have or wanting what you already have.
That's what a content is. I mean, the scriptures, it gives us that aspect of what contentment is. It's completely sufficient. Need absolutely nothing to be fulfilled, satisfied, and complete. That's what it is. And imagine a person who feels complete and sufficient. Usually they're very happy, who lacks absolutely nothing. And this is what the scripture means by contentment. It means that by a contented person, it means that. And somebody said, what does it mean to be a person content? Well, what brings such commitment to a human soul? And unequivocally, it's godliness. Godliness alone can make a person content. Godliness alone can take a person and make him fulfilled, satisfied, complete, sufficient. Godliness alone gives a man the sense that he lacks absolutely nothing. I think I did our broadcast on Romans 5 on the much mores of God. Much more. And, you know, even the Shulamite woman in Song of Solomon says, your love is better than wine. In other words, the love that she had, that his love was, she wanted nothing else. It was better. Nothing drew her eye off that love. And may I say, God's love is better than anything this world has to offer. And that aspect of God is everything we need. And godliness alone makes that person fulfilled, satisfied, complete, sufficient. It gives that man that sense that he lacks absolutely nothing. And may I say, if you have Jesus, I heard somebody singing a song, I'd rather have Jesus. Man, I'm telling you, it had a touch of God on it. And I don't think there was a dry eye in that place. And the lady that was singing it, she was singing it with tears in her eyes. And boy, it was just, ooh, I mean, it was something. Why was that lady like that? Why was she crying? Why? Because I'd rather have Jesus. Well, she was telling the world as she was singing that song and singing it to him, she's saying, Lord, you're all I need. It's like that song, he's all I need. He's all I need. I'd rather have Jesus than silver and gold, and to have riches untold, and to be a king of a vast domain. It's being fulfilled. It's being satisfied. Being complete. You have that sense of no lack. You have that sense of no need whatsoever within your innermost soul. That's what it's talking about. This is exactly what godliness does to that soul, what it does to our inner being. And this scripture declares that godliness with contentment is great gain. There's no greater gain could be had to a person than contentment. And then it says, for we brought nothing into this world in verse 7. And when your child is born, and when you were born, you didn't carry nothing in your hand. You didn't have a backpack full of supplies. You didn't even have clothes. Nothing. And it is certain when we die, we'll carry nothing out with us. Can I say, so many people are striving to get the world and build bigger barns and bigger barns, when in reality, Jesus is everything we need. Can I ask you on this Friday, seek ye first the kingdom of God, and all these things shall be added unto you. I hope you have a great day. God bless you is my prayer.

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1: With SRN News, I'm Keith Peters in Washington. As the 250th anniversary of the Declaration of Independence is celebrated in America, a heat wave smothers the eastern United States. We hear more on the story from correspondent Donna Warder reporting.
2: It's a hot July 4th holiday weekend as the eastern part of the U.S. suffers through a heat wave. New York and Boston already hit 100 degrees Thursday. At Boston's Franklin Park Zoo, Dr. Malou Selly says they're giving the animals what they need.
3: Some animals have very comfortable air-conditioned areas.
2: And in the southeast, Ray Dawson in Marietta, Georgia, is taking refuge at a cooling center as he deals with homelessness.
4: You can't find no shelter nowhere, no shade nowhere.
2: In Providence, Rhode Island, city pools and water parks are extending their hours. I'm Donna Warder.
1: NATO's top commander says European allies have filled most of the gaps left by the U.S. decision to cut back its military contributions in times of crisis. Correspondent Marcela Sanchez has more on the story.
5: For weeks, U.S. General Alex Grankovich has been urging Europe to make more equipment available after the U.S. announced on June 3rd that it would no longer provide assets like an aircraft carrier and fighter jets. He's also began weighing backup plans in case of an attack against Europe. NATO Secretary General Mark Rutte has played down the impact of the Trump administration's decision. He believes the U.S. would shift more resources to Europe should conflict arise, just as it did for the war on Iran. I'm Marcela Sanchez.
1: The rush is on across Venezuela's north coast to identify loved ones before it's too late. At least 2,295 people have been killed in the deadly earthquakes last week. This is SRN News.
6: Foundations of Freedom, a look at America's founding principles and the leaders who shaped our nation.
7: March 4th, 1865. The Civil War was nearing its end. The nation was exhausted, divided, and grieving. On that day, President Abraham Lincoln delivered his second inaugural address, just 700 words spoken in about 7 minutes. 41 days later, Lincoln would be assassinated. Yet the words he spoke that day still echo through history. In that brief address, Lincoln referenced God 14 times, spoke of prayer, and quoted scripture repeatedly. He reminded Americans that both sides of the conflict shared a common faith, saying both read the same Bible and pray to the same God, and each invokes his aid against the other. Lincoln understood that political division alone could not explain the nation's crisis. More than 160 years later, America still wrestles with division, truth, and our dependence on God. The question is whether we'll remember the wisdom Lincoln left behind.
1: Peru has elected a new right-leaning president.
8: Conservative candidate Keiko Fujimori has been certified the winner of Peru's presidential election runoff, narrowly defeating nationalist congressman Roberto Sanchez. The daughter of disgraced former president Alberto Fujimori, she will become Peru's ninth president in 10 years when she takes office later this month. Concerns about surging crime and extortion by organized gangs dominated voter concerns. Fujimori promised to build more prisons, militarize the borders, and combat crime with an iron fist. Her victory, along with recent elections in Colombia and Chile, confirm a regional shift towards conservative leaders. I'm Jennifer King.
1: Taylor Swift and Travis Kelce are married. Swift's publicist confirms the ceremony took place Friday evening at Madison Square Garden. The star-studded event did not include bridesmaids or groomsmen. More details at srnnews.com. From Washington, I'm Keith Peters.
9: Mm-hmm. Here with your forecast on WZYN, 8:10 a.m., the old ship of Zion. Clear sky overnight. We drop down to near 75 degrees. For the 4th of July, we could see a few isolated showers and storms. Otherwise, sunny, hot, humid, a high upper 90s, heat index near 110. Isolated showers and storms Sunday. I'm meteorologist Allie Russell on WZYN, 8:10 a.m. and online at WZYN.org.

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3: With SRN News, I'm Ron Taylor. Festivities marking the 250th anniversary of American independence are ramping up across the United States. President Trump in South Dakota tonight for a speech and fireworks at Mount Rushmore. New York City's Times Square will have a ball drop at midnight to kick off the 4th of July holiday. Across much of the country, extreme heat, however, is a concern this holiday. Philadelphia canceling its Salute to Independence parade. The Great American State Fair on the National Mall in Washington shut down for a few hours. In the early afternoon, even as more than 200 people were waiting in line for the Ferris wheel. The rush is on across Venezuela's north coast to identify loved ones before it's too late. With the latest 2,295 people killed in the deadly earthquakes last week, the country is overwhelmed with bodies and that officials are struggling to collect, identify, and preserve. Many fear mass graves are coming as the search for the bodies continue. This is SRN News.
4: Hello, friends, and thank you for joining us on the Shepherd's Pulpit. We are grateful to God that you are listening today. We pray as you listen to this daily Bible broadcast that God will strengthen you with His power in the inner man. So let's join the teaching and preaching from the Shepherd's Pulpit. And now, Pastor Justin.

welcome. Thank you so much for listening again to the Shepherd's Pulpit. Today on the broadcast, we're going to the sanctuary of the Bemis Road Baptist Church, where I preach a message on wise master building. So grab your Bibles and your notebooks and turn in God's Word to 1 Corinthians chapter number 3. We're grateful to God that you're listening today.

Take your Bibles, please, and turn with me to 1 Corinthians, chapter number 3 this morning. You'll look there in verse number 10. As Paul says, according to the grace of God which is given him,

that waters, but God gives the increase, right? Verse 7 and verse 8. He even says in verse number 10, after he says he's a wise master builder, he says, I have laid the foundation. In this passage of Scripture, you see Paul referring to himself as a builder and as a planter, a builder in God's building program, and a planter, if you will, in God's garden. I'd like to preach a little while this morning on that phrase in verse number 10 in reference to serving the Lord. Verse 10, wise master building. Wise master building. The church is not part of a demolition crew. The church is part of a construction crew. And we are all laborers together, not to destroy one another, but to build one another up. But I'm talking about the work of the church is building one another up in Jesus Christ, the solid, sure foundation. I think about how prestigious we think of people sometimes that are in parts of universities. They graduated from here or there. They went to this school, or they are a part of this organization. And I don't belittle any of the prestige necessarily that we give to people, but I'm here to tell you the most awesome and glorious privilege is to be serving the Lord together in His local church. It's a blessing to be involved in the work of God, and it is the work of God. We're laborers together with God. We must be reminding ourselves often this is the work of God, meaning it's God's work. God's husbandry, God's building. I will build my church. This is God's. There's only one hero in the building program, Jesus. There's only one hero in the planting program. It's the husbandman, Jesus Christ. There's no heroes in this program but Jesus. Amen. He's the one that gives the increase. He's the one that blesses. I feel like just preaching this morning. I have so many things that came to my mind when I got this on, and they're not even in my notes. You see there in verse number 7, but God that giveth the increase. God giveth the increase. Church, your labor is not in vain in the Lord. You sow and you water and you witness and you encourage. I don't know how God puts it all together, but God giveth the increase. Now, for whatever reason, people sick, people not here, but I'm still going to use this as an illustration. Marla and Ronnie, who knows who that is, say amen. Everybody sees that Marla and Ronnie get saved. They're part of the church. They're coming. They're growing. We love them, don't we? And oh man, their pictures on the Facebook, they got baptized, and we say, smile, you know, this is great, hallelujah emojis. Are you here? But nobody recognizes it wasn't the pastor that did it. It was God that did it. But somebody did have a part. Obedience is ours, results are God's. Somebody's got to be a wise master builder. Somebody's got to sow the seed. Somebody's got to get a hammer and try to build somebody and get them in church. It's just not pie in the sky. I'm humbled to tell you. And my precious little daughter, Kaylee, invited that woman to church over and over and over again. And she came, and God gave the increase. See, sometimes just put it down where you can all eat the cookies real good.
Somebody's got to do the serving. Somebody's got to be a wife.

his master builder. Brother Chris, say hallelujah back there, brother. You better keep saying it. I know you can say it now. He watched Facebook for years, didn't you? Those guys sit back there in the back, and every service they do their work. Brandon tells me, hey, we need to do this. I tell them, no, we can't do that. They'll fire me if we do that, okay? We got to get this better and that better. No, you can't do that. They don't love me that much. But he wants to do his best, and Jackson wants to do his best. You remember when we had, Brother Buddy, do you remember when we had the camera that came down here and we looked like we were from the 1900s? The thing was hanging in the air and it was grainy. That's how Brother Chris started watching. When the music and the quality was garbage. But somebody got help. Her family got saved because somebody was serving the Lord. And God gave the increase. That's where I'm putting it down to you, okay? If they want to feel fuzzy about getting the attention this morning, that's between them and God. But to God be the glory, amen? And everybody matters when they serve the Lord. Some water, some sow, some preach, some pray while I'm preaching, some sing, some don't need to be singing, say amen. But everybody's got a part, and God blesses it, amen. Amen. Somebody cleaned the church last night so you wouldn't have to step on your mint wrappers that you left in the middle of the aisle, say amen. Aren't you glad that you're not distracted by a dirty church and you can hear the word and God can give the increase? It all looks different. It's called serving. Amen. As a wise master builder. But here's the thesis statement of the text. I wrote it down just like this. Serving God is taking firm hold on the foundation, Jesus Christ. Serving God is taking firm hold on the foundation, Jesus Christ, and utilizing His sovereign grace to build up other people. Lord, would you give us the grace? Lord, would you give us also the strength to be the wise master builder in your work? And Lord, would you favor us with increase as we serve the Lord? In your name we ask these favors. Amen.

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We certainly hope and pray that the broadcast was a blessing today. Pastor Justin would like to invite you to the Bemis Road Baptist Church. 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
1: With SRN News, I'm Keith Peters in Washington. As the 250th anniversary of the Declaration of Independence is celebrated in America, a heat wave smothers the eastern United States. We hear more on the story from correspondent Donna Warder reporting.
2: It's a hot July 4th holiday weekend as the eastern part of the U.S. suffers through a heat wave. New York and Boston already hit 100 degrees Thursday. At Boston's Franklin Park Zoo, Dr. Malou Selly says they're giving the animals what they need.
3: Some animals have very comfortable air-conditioned areas.
2: And in the southeast, Ray Dawson in Marietta, Georgia, is taking refuge at a cooling center as he deals with homelessness.
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2: In Providence, Rhode Island, city pools and water parks are extending their hours. I'm Donna Warder.
1: NATO's top commander says European allies have filled most of the gaps left by the U.S. decision to cut back its military contributions in times of crisis. Correspondent Marcela Sanchez has more on the story.
5: For weeks, U.S. General Alex Grankovich has been urging Europe to make more equipment available after the U.S. announced on June 3rd that it would no longer provide assets like an aircraft carrier and fighter jets. He's also began weighing backup plans in case of an attack against Europe. NATO Secretary General Mark Rutte has played down the impact of the Trump administration's decision. He believes the U.S. would shift more resources to Europe should conflict arise, just as it did for the war on Iran. I'm Marcela Sanchez.
1: The rush is on across Venezuela's north coast to identify loved ones before it's too late. At least 2,295 people have been killed in the deadly earthquakes last week. This is SRN News.
6: Foundations of Freedom, a look at America's founding principles and the leaders who shaped our nation.
7: March 4th, 1865. The Civil War was nearing its end. The nation was exhausted, divided, and grieving. On that day, President Abraham Lincoln delivered his second inaugural address, just 700 words spoken in about 7 minutes. 41 days later, Lincoln would be assassinated. Yet the words he spoke that day still echo through history. In that brief address, Lincoln referenced God 14 times, spoke of prayer, and quoted scripture repeatedly. He reminded Americans that both sides of the conflict shared a common faith, saying both read the same Bible and pray to the same God, and each invokes his aid against the other. Lincoln understood that political division alone could not explain the nation's crisis. More than 160 years later, America still wrestles with division, truth, and our dependence on God. The question is whether we'll remember the wisdom Lincoln left behind.
1: Peru has elected a new right-leaning president.
8: Conservative candidate Keiko Fujimori has been certified the winner of Peru's presidential election runoff, narrowly defeating nationalist congressman Roberto Sanchez. The daughter of disgraced former President Alberto Fujimori, she will become Peru's ninth president in 10 years when she takes office later this month. Concerns about surging crime and extortion by organized gangs dominated voter concerns. Fujimori promised to build more prisons, militarize the borders, and combat crime with an iron fist. Her victory, along with recent elections in Colombia and Chile, confirm a regional shift towards conservative leaders. I'm Jennifer King.
1: Taylor Swift and Travis Kelce are married. Swift's publicist confirms the ceremony took place Friday evening at Madison Square Garden. The star-studded event did not include bridesmaids or groomsmen. More details at SRNNews.com. From Washington, I'm Keith Peters.
9: Here with your forecast on WZYN, 810 a.m., the old ship of Zion. Clear sky overnight. We drop down to near 75 degrees. For the 4th of July, we could see a few isolated showers and storms. Otherwise, sunny, hot, humid, a high upper 90s, heat index near 110. Isolated showers and storms Sunday. I'm meteorologist Sally Russell on WZYN, 810 a.m. and online at WZYN.org.
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11: You don't appreciate forgiveness until you recognize that you need forgiveness. So the Bible says, for all have sinned. I have sinned. So the only way that I could ever have relationship with God is that if somehow in grace He reached way down to me and brought me up to Him.
10: The Bible says that through Christ we have victory. Through our relationship with God, He has made us more than conquerors. If He is for us, who can be against us? But if this is true, then why do we doubt and struggle? In our series today, we will learn about God's powerful sovereignty and how we can overcome the adversities of life. Welcome to Daily in the Word. This program features the teaching and preaching of Dr. Paul Chappell, pastor of Lancaster Baptist Church and president of West Coast Baptist College in Lancaster, California. In our series, The Winning Side, we will discover how our acceptance in Christ allows us to live in confidence that we're on the winning side. And now, here's Pastor Paul Chappell with part two of a message called Victory Through Grace.
11: So there's a ministry that God gives us through His grace, and I want to explain it to you. Notice, first of all, in letter A, grace, God's grace, gives renewal to the hurting person. Grace will give you renewal in times of difficulty. Now, many of you can testify to this fact, but if we were to liken the day of your salvation as the beginning point, here's the starting block. I'm going to run the race now called life, and no one really begins living life until they meet Jesus Christ by grace. But from the time I start this race until the time that I see Jesus, either by death or by the rapture, there are going to be some bumps in the road. There are going to be some things that we just didn't think were coming. There's going to be some words we didn't think would be in our vocabulary. There's going to be times of health difficulty, cancer, divorce, troubles with the kids, Christians that disappoint us. And between there and there, we're going to need a lot of grace if we're going to make it to the very end. Now, I don't know about you, but no matter what the bumps and trials are, my hope today, standing before you as your pastor, is that I will finish that race. I want to fight that good fight. I want to keep the faith. I want to finish the course for the glory of God. And that's why I'm preaching this message today. Because sometimes when those hurts come, I've got to know what to do when those difficulties come into my life. So here's the verse. Look in your notes now, Hebrews 4:15. For we have not an high priest which cannot be touched with the feeling of our infirmities. That's Jesus, the high priest. But was in all points tempted like as we are, yet without sin. Jesus never sinned. He's the perfect Savior. But now look at verse 16. Let us therefore come boldly unto the throne of grace, that we may obtain mercy and find grace to help in time of need. So Jesus, the perfect Son of God, says, come to me and come to the throne of grace and pray. And I want you to ask me for that grace that you need in your time of need. My friend, we all need God's grace. At times in our life, it becomes heavy and difficult, and we need more grace at those times. Years ago, and I began serving in the Lord in full-time ministry back in the early 80s. And I remember the church where I was working, there was a lady that was in the choir, right in the middle of the choir. She sang every Sunday morning, blonde hair, short hair. And she sang with a smile and vibrancy. And I remember just looking out of the corner of my eye, and she just loved Jesus. She loved singing about Jesus. And three or four times I went out on soul winning and visitation, and I was talking to people about the church. And three or four times people said to me, who is that lady that stands right there by the middle of the choir? She's always smiling, happy. Is that the pastor's wife, they would say. And they wanted to know about that lady. So I did a little research. And the next time they asked me the question, I said, oh, that lady in the middle. Well, that's a lady whose husband left her for another woman about 6 months ago. And she's moved into a very difficult little apartment on a very difficult part of town. And she has very little money, and she's just doing her best to raise her kids. But by the grace of God, there's something wonderful about her. She's growing in the grace of God. She's strong in the grace of God. And sometimes you may not feel like you can handle one more burden, one more curse word, one more hateful word, even from a family member. You might think, what's going on? But I'm here to tell you that God has more grace and more encouragement and more strength for you. Like the little boy that went shopping with his dad, and he had the basket, and his dad was putting lots of stuff in the basket. He put in strawberry jam, not strawberry jelly, strawberry jam. He put in peanut butter, not regular peanut butter, chunky peanut butter, because he's a loving father concerned about protein for his children. Come on, help me here. We're shopping right now. And he's putting all this stuff in. Man, a little guy, it's getting a little bit heavy. And a lady said, boy, said, that's a heavy basket you're carrying. That looks too heavy. And the little boy looked at the lady and said, oh no, my daddy knows how much I can carry. And your heavenly father knows how much you can carry. And he knows how much you can't carry. And that's why when it gets so heavy, you think you can't take another step. He says, I'm going to give you grace. I'm going to give you something from my spirit. I'm going to give you strength so you can keep on smiling in the choir, so you can keep on serving the Lord, so you can keep on keeping on and being faithful. So God says, I'm going to give you some grace to renew you when your heart is heavy. And secondly, I'm going to give you some grace to give you resolve when you're weak. You see, grace gives resolve when we are weak. Paul said to Timothy in verse number 3, thou therefore endure hardness as a good soldier of Jesus Christ. Now let's read that verse together. So now you got to find it. Verse number 3, let's find it right now. Thou therefore endure hardness as a good soldier of Jesus Christ. Let's say it again. Thou therefore. All right, now I told you we were going to read it. I put it right in the notes in front of you, and it's in the Bible too. So let's read it one more time. Verse number 3. Ready? Come on, some of you men read like soldiers. Okay, here, I'm a little worried about our army right now, so encourage me here. Here we go. 2 Timothy 2, 3. Ready? Begin. Thou therefore endure hardness. Now you know the average Christian thinks that the Christian life is a playground. They do. What does your church do for me? You know? What kind of activities do we have? Did you know the Christian life is actually a battle, and we're actually to be soldiers for Jesus Christ? And God says, I want you to endure hardness. Now, Timothy had just really gotten into the ministry. Paul is over in Rome. He's in prison. He's about to be persecuted, and he's about to be martyred by Nero, the Roman emperor. Timothy's just getting going in the ministry. He's over in a city called Ephesus in modern-day Turkey, and he's starting to find out this pastoring stuff is not what he thought it was at all. I mean, he thought he would just study and pray, say some sermons, everybody would pat him on the back, tell him what a good job he's doing, and life was going to be good, everything's good in the hood for Timothy. That's what he thought it was going to be. But it wasn't going like that at all. In fact, just to give you a little insight, look, if you would, at Acts 20, 29. For I know this, Paul says, that after my departing, Timothy, shall grievous wolves enter in among you, not sparing the flock. So Timothy's waking up to ministry, and he's realizing, man, there's some wolves coming into the church. There's some people that don't like what I'm preaching. There's some people speaking other doctrine. And he said, this is a little bit challenging. It's not as easy as I thought. So Paul's writing him this letter saying, now, Timothy, endure the hardness. I know it's not always easy. People are not always nice. It's going to be difficult, but I want to challenge you by the grace of God to endure the hardness. By the way, pastors need a double portion of the grace of God oftentimes. You ought to pray that we have that. Reminds me of the story of a little boy. He's going into the grocery store, and he'd heard about some really good detergent that was very powerful, and his cat really did smell, and he thought, my cat needs a bath. I'm going to go get some of that detergent. He walked in, and the man at the grocery store said, what are you buying that detergent for? He said, I'm going to give my cat a bath. And the grocer said, that is way too strong of a soap for your cat. And the little boy said, no, I saw the commercial. It's good for my cat. My cat really smells. He needs this. So he went home, and a few days later, he came into the store, and he was kind of sad as he walked in, and the man said, what's wrong? He said, did something go wrong? How's your cat? And the little boy said, he died. He said, he died. The grocer said, I told you about that soap. And the little boy said, oh, it wasn't the soap that got him. It was the spin cycle that got him. Now, I'm going to tell you something about life. Some days that spin cycle can get you. Some days it just feels like you're just whirling around, and it seems like trials and troubles come and you feel like you're weakening down with it. And Paul the Apostle even had that. He was shipwrecked. He was stoned. He was beaten with rods. Paul the Apostle had an infirmity of his eyes, a disease. It was difficult. He was in weakness. And even one time prayed that Jesus would take it all away and heal him. But look at what Jesus said in 2 Corinthians 12:9. And he said unto me, my grace is sufficient for thee. Now, friend, just stop right here. I don't know what you're going through today, but I'm going to tell you something. His grace is sufficient for you. And he says this, for my strength is made perfect in weakness. Most gladly, therefore, will I rather glory in my infirmities, that the power of Christ may rest upon me. Therefore, I take pleasure in infirmities, reproaches, in necessities, in persecutions, in distresses, for Christ's sake. For when I am weak, then I am strong. Now, someone says, that is craziness. When I am weak, then I am strong. I never learned that at Harvard Business School. I never learned that on my military TDY training. I never learned that in my management school. When I am weak, then I am strong. No, you didn't, because the world knows nothing about God, God's Word, God's grace, or the Holy Spirit of God. But Paul said, listen, when I come to the end of myself, then God's power can take over in my life. I don't need to pout anymore. I don't need to whine anymore. I don't need to threaten anymore. I don't need to call my attorney anymore, because now I have learned that when I am down and weak, then God is strong in me. God is not attracted to your strength. He's attracted to your weakness. He's looking for some Christians to say, Lord, I'm not very successful, and I don't know much, and I'm in a big world of trouble. And God says, you're just the kind of Christian I want to help today. We say, God, I just want you to know I got this degree and that degree, and I know this and that, and I've been to this seminar, and if you want me in your church, let me know, I'll show up. God's not going to give a lot of power to somebody like that. But Paul said, when I'm weak, that's when I'm strong. I'm going to tell you, we've been through some dark days at Lancaster Baptist Church, but we've seen the grace of God is sufficient. And when we've been weak to the point we couldn't hardly walk to another hospital or preach another funeral, God's Holy Spirit was there. And by the grace of God, we've seen Him take a weak people and make time to give us strength along the way. And I don't know what your burden might be today, but I'm trying to tell you this morning, when I am weak, then I am strong. Be strong in the grace of our Lord Jesus Christ. 2 Thessalonians 2:16. Now our Lord Jesus Christ Himself and God, even our Father, which hath loved us and hath given us everlasting consolation and good hope through grace, comfort your hearts and establish you in every good word and work. God says, I'll give renewal to the hurting. God says, I'll give resolve to the weak. God says, thirdly, I'll give respect for the brethren. I'll give respect for the brethren. You know what I've watched? People that grow in grace learn how to get along with other Christians. People that get a short fuse. I can't believe that happened to my kid. I can't believe that deacon parked in my parking spot. I know he was here 40 minutes before me, but he ought to know that's my spot. I can't believe Pastor had a voter registration. People that grow in grace, they just kind of go steady along in the Christian life. The Bible says in Acts 4:33, and with great power gave the apostles witness of the resurrection of the Lord Jesus. Notice this phrase, and great grace was upon them all. Now let's say that together. And great grace. Hey, when great grace is upon you, it doesn't matter. You might be from a different background. You might be from a different neighborhood. You might be from a completely different situation or job. But hey, when we have the same Holy Spirit in us, hey, great grace is upon us. Look, that's the way heaven's going to be. We're going to actually love one another. You know, some of you in heaven, you're going to say, amen. You can start practicing now if you want to. And great grace was upon them all of them. Hey, when grace is working, people get along. Hey, listen to me now. The politicians aren't going to bring peace, and the United Nations not going to bring peace. And listen to me, the government can't make everybody get along. But when enough people get saved and God's grace works in their heart, boy, they get happy together in the Lord. That's what Jesus can do. Now listen to me, a gracious Christian, someone that's got the Holy Spirit in them working, they can take a potentially big problem and make it small. They can take something and say, well, my kid didn't get treated right, or I didn't like this, or how come they painted it this color? And instead of having a problem, they just say, you know, that's not nearly as important as getting the gospel preached. Because grace is in their heart. Gracious Christians can take something big and make it small. Hey, listen. A carnal Christian, an ungodly Christian, they take something that big and turn it into a nuclear warhead. Well, I'll tell you right now, I'm not putting up with that anymore. I'm out of here. Just take a little something and they're gone. Listen, the reason God has blessed Lancaster Baptist Church because there's been a lot of grace in the hearts of people for 30 years. Look at Ephesians 4:29. It's in your notes. Let no corrupt communication proceed out of your mouth, but that which is good to the use of edifying, that it may minister. Say the next word now.
12: Grace.
11: Man, you're doing awesome this morning. That what you say may minister what?
12: Grace.
11: Hey, that might help your marriage. You see, there's two kinds of people in this room. Listen now. There's either the grace giver or the scorekeeper. Right? If you're a scorekeeper in your marriage, one day you're going to go, that's it. That's the last straw. I am out of here. I've been keeping score for 19 years. Boom. Three strikes. You're out, bud. You're either a scorekeeper or a grace giver. How many of you are thankful God is a grace giver?
12: Amen.
11: And grace givers make good spouses. And grace givers make good church members. And grace givers make good Christians. Because we give grace. Let your speech be seasoned with grace. Sometimes I preach about preachers in England because I like to study those that took an early stand, especially against the Roman Catholic Church. And some of them were martyrs in the 1600s, especially 1500s. But you've heard me mention an 1800s preacher, Charles Spurgeon. Spurgeon was perhaps the mightiest pulpit of the day in England. Back in the 1800s, the Metropolitan Tabernacle, maybe 4 miles from the River Thames. So many people came to hear him preach that every fifth Sunday they had to ask all the members not to come just so visitors could come and hear preaching. Very, very powerful preacher. And also in that same town was Joseph Parker, another wonderful preacher in London at that time. One day Parker got up and for some reason he was talking about Spurgeon's church and Spurgeon's orphanages that they had. And he said something just a little bit disparaging towards Spurgeon's orphanages. And whether he meant it that way or not, it got to Spurgeon, and Spurgeon wasn't as gracious as he should have been. He got a little frustrated about what was said, so he got up in the pulpit and he said something kind of negative about Parker. And now, listen, everybody's curious. Woohoo! What's Parker going to say next week? And the crowds flooded to Parker's church. Now, mind you, this is before Facebook. It took 7 days to catch up with gossip back then, right? So they all over Parker's church. What's he going to say? And Parker stood in his pulpit, and this is what he said. He said, I understand that today is the normal day when Pastor Spurgeon takes the offering for the orphanages at their church. And I'm also told that Pastor Spurgeon is out of his pulpit today. And so I would like to propose that our church takes the offering for their orphanage. And they passed the plate 1, 2, 3 times taking this offering. And on Monday, Pastor Parker and three of his deacons took bags of money to Pastor Spurgeon's office, and they said, this is the offering for the orphanage for your church. And Spurgeon said, Parker, you have practiced grace on me. Perhaps you can practice grace on someone this week. You see, the Christian life begins when we're saved by grace, but we've got to be strong in grace. We've got to grow in grace. We've got to allow the Holy Spirit to keep working in our lives. And so the ministry of grace helps us to be faithful. Then finally, notice this morning, the motivation of God's grace. Notice in verse 4, it says, no man that warreth entangleth himself with the affairs of this life. God's grace will first of all motivate you to live a holy life. God's grace will cause you to live in holiness and to be more like Jesus Christ. Notice Titus 2:11, for the grace of God that bringeth salvation hath appeared to all men, teaching us that denying ungodliness and worldly lusts, we should live soberly, righteously, and godly in this present world. There's a quote I want you to read concerning grace, and it's there in your notes, and it says, we must not only celebrate the liberation of grace, but also the purification of grace. All right, you see that? Let's read that together. Ready, begin. We must not only celebrate the, but also the. Now, there seems to be two schools of thought and two kinds of Christians and two kinds of churches on the matter of grace with respect to holiness. There are those that want to celebrate and they want to talk about the liberation of grace. And it is liberating. Thank God I'm free. And they say, now that I'm under grace, I can party, I can do whatever I want because I'm under grace. Now listen, if you want to stretch the theological truth, if you've truly been born again and you still sin, if you happen to fall into sin and you were truly saved, yes, you're saved and you're going to go to heaven. But the Bible says, shall we continue in sin that grace may abound? God forbid, the Bible says. There are those that only want to talk about the liberation of grace. Listen, I'm free, free, free to do what I want to do. And they talk about liberation, and there's a point there, but they forget these verses that teach about the purification of grace, that the grace of God teaches us to deny ungodliness and worldly lust and to live soberly, righteously, and godly in this present world. And we see teenagers and single adults and married couples today, and they want to say, I can do what I want to do because I'm forgiven. That's not the intention of grace. God says grace is going to motivate you to be more like Jesus. And I'm just simply telling you, if you're filled with the Spirit of God and you're growing in the grace of God, you're not going to be more like this world. You're going to be more like Jesus Christ, you see. So the grace of God brings us to a personal holiness, and it also brings us to a personal service for the Lord. Now look at this and we're done. Verse 4. No man that warreth entangleth himself with the affairs of this life, that he may please him who hath chosen him to be a soldier. How many of you would like to please the Lord Jesus Christ? Well, I don't have to do anything to please him. He's already pleased. No, he loves you. He's forgiven you. He accepts you. But when you and I sin, it is displeasing. And when we are faithful, it is pleasing to him, or the Bible wouldn't tell us so. We can please him. And Paul said, I want to please him. Paul said in 1 Corinthians 15:10, but by the grace of God, I am what I am. And his grace, which was bestowed upon me, was not in vain, but I labored more abundantly than they all. He labored in the grace of God. Listen, my friend, if you're going to be faithful to live the right kind of life and to serve over a long period of time, you're going to have to keep growing in the grace of our Lord Jesus Christ. You're going to have to grow to be better, not bitter. In the flesh, we're going to get bitter. Why did they say that? Why did they do that? Everybody's against me. I'm going to go to the garden and eat worms. But in the spirit, we can get better and we can grow. You're either today shrinking or growing. As a Christian, listen, people don't keep driving the bus. People don't keep tithing. People don't keep serving. People don't stay faithful to the Lord unless they continually are growing in the grace of God. And I just want to encourage you, if you're going to stay on the winning side, keep growing in the grace of our Lord Jesus Christ. The message of God's grace is a message of forgiveness, and the ministry of God's grace helps us to be faithful, but the motivation of God's grace helps us to serve with holiness until Jesus Christ comes again. May God help us to stay on the winning side. Dr. Curtis Hudson sang this song at his last message before he died. Well, I'm on the winning side. I think he'd be shocked to see how many have gone AWOL since he sang this song. There's only one way to stay on the winning side, and that's to keep growing in biblical grace until Jesus comes.
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He's my friend. He's my anchor. He'll never forsake. He did something very special.

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1: With SRN News, I'm John Scott. President Trump speaking at Mount Rushmore last night, calling the 4th of July holiday one of the most extraordinary days of the history of the world.
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1: Festivities marking the 250th anniversary of American independence are ramping up across the United States. New York City's Times Square had a ball drop at midnight to kick off the July 4th holiday. Across much of the country, extreme heat a concern. Philadelphia canceled its Salute to Independence parade. The Great American State Fair on the National Mall in Washington shut down for a few hours in the early afternoon. 200 people were waiting in line for the Ferris wheel. This is SRN News.

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Did you know about Favorites Friday? 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
1: With SRN News, I'm Keith Peters in Washington. As the 250th anniversary of the Declaration of Independence is celebrated in America, a heat wave smothers the eastern United States. We hear more on the story from correspondent Donna Warder reporting.
2: It's a hot July 4th holiday weekend as the eastern part of the U.S. suffers through a heat wave. New York and Boston already hit 100 degrees Thursday. At Boston's Franklin Park Zoo, Dr. Malou Selly says they're giving the animals what they need.
3: Some animals have very comfortable air-conditioned areas.
2: And in the southeast, Ray Dawson in Marietta, Georgia, is taking refuge at a cooling center as he deals with homelessness.
4: You can't find no shelter nowhere, no shade nowhere.
2: In Providence, Rhode Island, city pools and water parks are extending their hours. I'm Donna Warder.
1: NATO's top commander says European allies have filled most of the gaps left by the U.S. decision to cut back its military contributions in times of crisis. Correspondent Marcela Sanchez has more on the story.
5: For weeks, U.S. General Alex Grankovich has been urging Europe to make more equipment available after the U.S. announced on June 3rd that it would no longer provide assets like an aircraft carrier and fighter jets. He's also began weighing backup plans in case of an attack against Europe. NATO Secretary General Mark Rutte has played down the impact of the Trump administration's decision. He believes the U.S. would shift more resources to Europe should conflict arise, just as it did for the war on Iran. I'm Marcela Sanchez.
1: The rush is on across Venezuela's north coast to identify loved ones before it's too late. At least 2,295 people have been killed in the deadly earthquakes last week. This is SRN News.
6: Foundations of Freedom, a look at America's founding principles and the leaders who shaped our nation.
7: March 4th, 1865. The Civil War was nearing its end. The nation was exhausted, divided, and grieving. On that day, President Abraham Lincoln delivered his second inaugural address, just 700 words spoken in about 7 minutes. 41 days later, Lincoln would be assassinated. Yet the words he spoke that day still echo through history. In that brief address, Lincoln referenced God 14 times, spoke of prayer, and quoted scripture repeatedly. He reminded Americans that both sides of the conflict shared a common faith, saying both read the same Bible and pray to the same God, and each invokes his aid against the other. Lincoln understood that political division alone could not explain the nation's crisis. More than 160 years later, America still wrestles with division, truth, and our dependence on God. The question is whether we'll remember the wisdom Lincoln left behind.
1: Peru has elected a new right-leaning president.
8: Conservative candidate Keiko Fujimori has been certified the winner of Peru's presidential election runoff, narrowly defeating nationalist congressman Roberto Sanchez. The daughter of disgraced former President Alberto Fujimori, she will become Peru's ninth president in 10 years when she takes office later this month. Concerns about surging crime and extortion by organized gangs dominated voter concerns. Fujimori promised to build more prisons, militarize the borders, and combat crime with an iron fist. Her victory, along with recent elections in Colombia and Chile, confirm a regional shift towards conservative leaders. I'm Jennifer King.
1: Taylor Swift and Travis Kelce are married. Swift's publicist confirms the ceremony took place Friday evening at Madison Square Garden. The star-studded event did not include bridesmaids or groomsmen. More details at SRNNews.com. From Washington, I'm Keith Peters.
9: Here's your forecast on WZYN, 810 a.m., the Old Ship of Zion. Clear sky overnight. We drop down to near 75 degrees. For the 4th of July, we could see a few isolated showers and storms. Otherwise, sunny, hot, humid, a high upper 90s, heat index near 110. Isolated showers and storms Sunday. I'm meteorologist Allie Russell on WZYN, 810 a.m. and online at WZYN.org.

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1: Now for a moment with the Prince of Preachers, the late Charles Spurgeon.
2: Today's text is found in Luke chapter 8 and verse 13 in the parable of the sower. These have no root. My soul, examine thyself this morning by the light of this text. Thou hast received the word with joy. Thy feelings have been stirred, and a lively impression has been made. But remember that to receive the word in the ear is one thing, and to receive Jesus into thy very soul is quite another. Superficial feeling is often joined to inward hardness of heart, and a lively impression of the word is not always a lasting one. In the parable, the seed in one case fell upon ground having a rocky bottom, covered over with a thin layer of earth. When the seed began to take root, its downward growth was hindered by the hard stone, and therefore it spent its strength in pushing its green shoot aloft as high as it could, but having no inward moisture derived from root nourishment, it withered away. Is this my case? Have I been making a fair show in the flesh without having a corresponding inner life? Good growth takes place upwards and downwards at the same time. Am I rooted in sincere fidelity and love to Jesus? If my heart remains unsoftened and unfertilized by grace, the good seed may germinate for a season, but it must ultimately wither, for it cannot flourish on a rocky, unbroken, unsanctified heart. Let me dread a godliness as rapid in growth and as wanting in endurance as Jonah's gourd. Let me count the cost of being a follower of Jesus. Above all, let me feel the energy of His Holy Spirit, and then I shall possess an abiding and enduring seed in my soul. If my mind remains as obdurate as it was by nature, the sun of trial will scorch, and my hard heart will help to cast the heat the more terribly upon the ill-covered seed, and my religion will soon die, and my despair will be terrible. Therefore, O heavenly sower, plow me first, and then cast the truth into me, and let me yield thee a bounteous harvest. This meditation was taken from Morning and Evening by C.H. Spurgeon.

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We sure appreciate you tuning in and staying with us today. Up next, we have a song that'll put a little pep in your step. Here's the Rogers family with I'll Fly Away on the Wings of Love.

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So, WZYN introduces Preaching on the Tens with some of America's best preachers, past and present, such as Harold B. Seitler, Clarence Sexton, Scott Pauley, Joe Arthur, Curtis Hudson, and many more. 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

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Thank you for being a part of our listening family, and we love you. God bless you.

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1: With SRN News, I'm Ron Taylor. It's now July 4th, and America is 250 years old. President Trump spoke at Mount Rushmore last night on the threat of communism.
2: Communism is a mortal threat to American liberty. It is the greatest threat to our country, including World War I, World War II, Pearl Harbor, or even 9/11. We're not going to let this happen to us. Believe me, we're not letting it happen.
1: Festivities marking the 250th anniversary of American independence are ramping up across the country. New York City's Times Square had a ball drop at midnight to kick off the July 4th holiday. Across much of the country, however, extreme heat is a concern. Philadelphia canceled its Salute to Independence parade. The Great American State Fair on the National Mall shut down for a few hours in the early afternoon because of the heat. This is SRN News.
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0: Welcome to Lighting the Old Paths broadcast, the ministry of Lighthouse Baptist Church in Plains, Georgia, with Pastor James Burke. We're glad you've joined us today and trust that this time in God's Word will be a help and a blessing to you.
1: Galatians chapter number 5, verse number 16, when you found your place, say amen. This I say then, walk in the Spirit, and ye shall not fulfill the lust of the flesh. Now, let's look down at verse number 22. Of course, you know that those next four or five verses, they describe those lusts or the works of the flesh. But let's go down to verse 22. But the fruit of the Spirit is love, joy, peace, long-suffering, gentleness, goodness, faith, meekness, temperance. Against such there is no law. Let's quickly pray. Father in heaven, we thank you for your blessings. Thank you for this service, Lord. Lord, in prayer and in singing, Lord, the Spirit that we felt. Lord, I ask you tonight that you'd help us as we try to preach your word. Lord, give us those words. Give us the thought that you'd have us to give to your people. And we ask it in Jesus' name. Amen. So we're dealing with the fruit of the Spirit. This was that fruit of the Spirit series, and outside of the introduction, this would be part number 3. So including that, this is part number 4, and we'll deal with this thought tonight: peace, undeniable and unimaginable. Peace, undeniable and unimaginable. And I want us to look at a couple things just by way of introduction. The fruit of the Spirit is different from fleshly fruit, okay? We are guilty of oftentimes kind of making the association between the fruit of the Spirit and something that we can physically touch. Maybe a grape or an apple or what have you. But that is not the way that we should look at it. But it's also not in comparison with the works of the flesh. They're like oil and water. You cannot compare the two, in a way that sometimes our finite mind does that. But they are different numerically in that the works, plural, and I've mentioned this every time, the works of the flesh, there are many different things that comes out that are produced by the flesh, or as verse 16 said, by the lust of the flesh. However, we're speaking numerically, it says the fruit of the Spirit. There is a fruit that comes from the Spirit of God, but it is manifested in 9 different ways, okay? But not only numerically, but also in nature. The works of the flesh and the fruit of the Spirit are, as I mentioned, complete opposites, polar opposites, if you will. Not only that, but the works of the flesh, they are results seen in actions. If you look back to verse number 19, the works of the flesh are manifest, which are these. Then he begins to say, adultery, fornication, uncleanness, lasciviousness, idolatry, witchcraft, hatred, variance, emulations, wrath, strife, seditions, heresies, envyings, murders, drunkenness, and reveling, and such like. And so in this, these are things that people do. They commit idolatry. They commit witchcraft. They commit adultery. They commit these things. Those are fruits that can be seen from their works, if you will. But if you're walking in the flesh, these are the things that you are capable of. As I spoke to a gentleman this afternoon, I said, but for the grace of God. Now, y'all hold my mule because I'm liable to jump over this pulpit and do a handstand in the middle of somebody's lap. Because if it were not for the grace of God, there's no telling where you and I could be. Somebody help me right there. But aren't you glad for the grace of God that's been shed abroad in our hearts? Man, could you just, I'm trying my best to stay right here, stay behind this little desk right here so I don't get too excited. But could you imagine, and I want you to take some liberty right now, could you imagine where you may be or what you may have done outside of the grace of God? Oh my goodness, my imagination could go wild on the things that I could have done because of the path that I was on. But thankful to God that that amazing grace was shown to me on that day that I got, before the day that I got saved. I was under conviction for about 6 months before I finally gave in and gave up, came to the end of myself and said, God, I don't know what else to do but call on you. And he said, well, I'm glad you called. And I've got an answer for you. Whoopee! And hallelujah right there. So there are, the works of the flesh are seen in actions, but then the fruit of the spirits are, fruit of the spirit is results produced in us, not actions that we do. Yes, we should show the love of God. We should show the joy of God. We should show these things, but this is something that's made evident in us. These are produced in us, as we just read in verse 22 and 23. So tonight, if you are walking in the Spirit, or if you are saved and you have fellowship with God and you're walking in the Spirit, then this fruit has a ninefold manifestation in you. It can be said of you at that point that you have the love of God, that you have the joy of God, that you have long suffering, that you have temperance, that you can name all of those, but they do not come from you or your raising or anything else. They come from God. And we'll speak more about that in just a moment. But then I want us to notice, this is still introduction, it is vital. This fruit of the Spirit is vital, aggressive, militant, and triumphant. As I began to think about this, C.I. Scofield wrote this little statement, and as I began to think about it, I said, man, I just don't know if I could use that, especially when he said they are militant. It is vital, it is aggressive, it is militant. That is something that is in your face. It is something that's necessary. Somebody say the fruit of the Spirit's necessary. It is in our face. It will not let us go. It will not give up. But I'm going to tell you something tonight. I'm glad that the love of God does not give up on lost men and women. I'm glad tonight that the love of God does not give up on people that have gone astray. I'm glad tonight that the grace of God is shown to those of us that were unlovable, those of us that were unreachable. I'm glad tonight that in this little thought that the fruit of the Spirit is vital, aggressive, and militant. Boy, that does something for me. But here's the crux of this whole thing. It is triumphant. My. The fact that the fruit of the Spirit coming from the Spirit to us is triumphant. I'm glad that when we finally give up of ourselves and we give ourselves to God, the fruit of the Spirit is manifest in us and it is triumphant. It gives us joy that we've never been able to have before. It gives us peace that we've never been able to manufacture or reach before. It gives us this long suffering, this patience, if you will, for the things of God and the people of God and the people without God. It gives us a patience, a long suffering that we can never get ourselves. I'm having a good time. Unnatural, somebody said. Isaiah 26, verse number 3, said, he was talking about a people here, a group of people, and it said, thou wilt keep

0: This number one tonight, I want us to see peace articulated. I've given you this several times throughout the last few weeks, once or twice in Sunday school and here on Wednesday nights. This word peace, it is almost a twin sister of the word grace. Grace and peace. It is in this sense that word grace, it is the word charis, and it means unmerited favor. And then peace is the word irene or irene, as we would say it here in South Georgia. And it means harmony, accord, or security. And so as we look at this, peace, love, joy, and peace, this peace is gives us an accord. It gives us harmony within ourselves. It gives us a security that is only found in Christ the Lord or in His Spirit. One writer said that it is sweet contentment from trusting the Lord and the absence of hostility with others. When you have the peace of God, there is an overwhelming comfort that dwells in us. You said, does that mean that you can't get mad? Oh, honey, have you ever been mistaken on that? Yeah, boy, we can get mad, especially redheads. Amen. We can get mad. But I'm going to tell you something. I try not to get beside the point, but I do not like being mad tonight. I told several men a couple Tuesday nights ago, I had just an absolute horrible day. I lost my temper down in the office and I was beating and framing. I was hollering out. And I mean, I was having me forevermore a pity party, and I enjoyed it while it was happening. But as soon as it was over, it's like the Lord said, are you, and God may not talk to you like this, but He says, are you an out and out idiot? He said, do you not realize that if you just simply would have asked for help, somebody could have come and helped you? You wouldn't have had to throw that drill bit or that screw. You wouldn't have had to holler there in pain because you were trying to do this. And I'm telling you, I just do not like being angry. I don't like being upset. I don't like being scared. There's nothing about those things that make me feel warm and fuzzy. But I'm going to tell you, even through those things, if you were to do something and make me mad, make me angry, which is very hard to do for an individual. I might get aggravated, but for me to get mad is two different things. I'm talking about a million miles away. If you do something bad enough to make me mad, if I start crying, you better run. I'm talking about you better run. But listen, even if I get mad at an individual for something, Brother Stanley, it is very soon that I am beyond it, I'm over it, and I've just moved on. Now, you guys may not be that way, and for that, I'm sorry that you don't have that, but there is something that requires that of me. That is the Holy Ghost of God requires that the fruit that He placed in me is then manifested in the world, and that is the peace. That is a peace that gives me a harmony in my spirit, that gives me an accord and security in my spirit. Bob Sanders says, inner tranquility of the soul and of the spirit in the midst of adversity. In the midst of adversity. It is Brother Fred Russell said, it is the harmonious relationships with God and man. You see, tonight, the peace of God that we find here in verse number 22, it is something that will manifest itself in probably one of the most unknown ways. When everything goes wrong in our life, there is a peace that we cannot understand. There is something that we cannot explain. On the last two Tuesday nights, the men, Brother Jody, last Tuesday night, and this yesterday, Brother Kurt, they were waxing eloquent in their speaking, and they done sure enough a jam up job, didn't they, Hunter and Stanley and Nathan? I mean, forevermore, they did a wonderful job of trying to teach and to preach and to tell the gospel of Jesus Christ about the things that we need in our lives, specifically to men.
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0: with SRN News. I'm Ron Taylor. It's now July 4th, and America is 250 years old. President Trump spoke at Mount Rushmore last night saying communism is evil.
1: Communism is the exact opposite of life, liberty, and the pursuit of happiness. It's death, tyranny, and the pursuit of evil. The godless communist morality states that anything is justified to bring about inhuman visions and to really propose what's good. They don't want good.
0: The 250th anniversary of American independence is colliding with political polarization and a heat wave as celebrations get underway across the country today. President Trump plans to speak on the National Mall in Washington ahead of a massive fireworks show. Elsewhere, fireworks are scheduled in Chicago and New York. The East Coast faces intense heat, causing some events to adjust or cancel. Meanwhile, the Pacific Northwest enjoys milder weather. Celebrations unfold amid a deep political divide in this country. Correspondent Ed Donahue has the latest on wildfire threats in the West.
2: Red flag wildfire warnings are in effect in several states in the West. The Cottonwood Fire in Utah is the biggest. A state of emergency has been declared. Fireworks are being restricted. The National Weather Service issued a rare, particularly dangerous situation warning. UCLA geography professor Park Williams says the West got a good amount of rain to start the year, but
3: the tap just totally turned off. So low precipitation totals and really high temperatures have left our forests really abnormally parched.
2: Red flag warnings stretch from Idaho to southern Arizona and New Mexico. I'm Ed Donahue.
0: Three people died and seven others rescued after a boat capsized on a Wisconsin lake during a strong storm. Many injuries reported yesterday in Wisconsin's Walworth County. This is SRN News. The entertainment world has discovered the Bible.
4: The BBC is the latest to announce a show based on the scriptures. The British network says it's working on a documentary series focusing on the life of Christ. This comes amidst the popular success of The Chosen, which has captivated audiences for years. Amazon Prime's House of David has been renewed, and last year Netflix broke out Ruth and Boaz, along with several other biblical projects. Fox produced The Faithful Women of the Bible. Michael Harrington reporting.
0: According to a new report from the California government, Jewish people were the targets of nearly 300 hate crimes in that state last year. This accounts for about 75% of the 400 total hate crimes in California, despite the fact that Jews make up only 3% of the population. Daniel Marishian of B'nai B'rith International tells the Jewish News Service whether in California or elsewhere, elected officials, law enforcement, the media, and others should address the issue. This is SRN News. The rush is on across Venezuela's north coast to identify loved ones before it's too late. Venezuela's acting leader is defending her country's earthquake response. More on this story from our correspondent, Charles de la Desma.
5: As public criticism mounts over the pace and efficiency of Venezuela's earthquake response, acting President Delcy Rodriguez has issued a first public defense, with her 180-day mandate as interim leader soon expiring. The powerful twin quakes struck the northern state of La Guaira on June 24, killing more than 2,295 people. Rodriguez, who served as deputy to former President Nicolas Maduro until his January capture by the Trump administration, waited more than an hour after the quakes initially hit before making her first public statement and held her first news conference on the government response late Thursday, 8 days after the quakes. I'm Charles de la Desma.
6: Here with your forecast on WZYN, 8:10 a.m., the old ship of Zion. Clear sky overnight. We drop down to near 75 degrees. For the 4th of July, we could see a few isolated showers and storms. Otherwise, sunny, hot, humid, a high upper 90s, heat index near 110. Isolated showers and storms Sunday. I'm meteorologist Sally Russell on WZYN, 8:10 a.m. and online at WZYN.org.

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0: With SRN News, I'm Ron Taylor. It is now July 4th, and America is 250 years old. President Trump spoke at Mount Rushmore last night saying communism is evil.
1: Communism is the exact opposite of life, liberty, and the pursuit of happiness. It's death, tyranny, and the pursuit of evil. The godless communist morality states that anything is justified to bring about inhuman visions and to really propose what's good. They don't want good.
0: The 250th anniversary of American independence is colliding with political polarization and a heat wave as celebrations get underway across the country. President Trump plans to speak on the National Mall in Washington ahead of a massive fireworks show. Elsewhere, fireworks are scheduled in Chicago, New York City, the East Coast facing a heat wave as well. This is SRN News.
2: Hello, this is Scott Paul, and welcome to Enjoying the Journey. Today, we are concluding this brief series that we do periodically on current questions and Bible answers. And today is going to be a kind of a fast round because I'm going to cover a lot of ground in a short amount of time and give brief answers to a wide variety of questions. But I want to begin today with a verse from 2 Timothy chapter 2, where Paul warns about something that I think all of us need to be warned about. In verse number 14, he writes to this young preacher and says, "Of these things put them in remembrance, charging them before the Lord that they strive not about words to no profit, but to the subverting of the hearers." And the very next verse is where we're told to study to show ourselves approved unto God, rightly dividing the word of truth. I think there's a great caution for all of us. It's not bad to ask questions. It's not wrong to think through things and converse about things. But it is wrong to spend our time fighting and arguing, striving about things that bring no spiritual profit. He said basically the things that we're supposed to concentrate on are the things that bring us back to God, to the subverting of the hearers. In other words, we don't just want people's minds filled. We want their hearts changed. And this is very important because if you're not careful, you can get so wrapped up, especially in our world today, going down every rabbit hole on the internet and every chat room and every forum, that you get away from the Word of God, and more importantly, you use the Word of God more as a club on others than you do the sword of the Spirit to fight the real enemy, and that's the devil and the works of the flesh in your own life. And so it's okay to ask questions, but be sure that the motivation behind the questions is we want to be nearer to God, not that we want to know something or prove ourselves right. And with that in mind, let me go through a number of varied questions today. Here's a question. How do I know when to stand up and fight or when to let God fight for me? That's a great question. 2 Timothy chapter 4, verse number 7, Paul said he fought a good fight. And we are to put on the whole armor of God and stand, Ephesians chapter 6. But God said to his people in Exodus 14:14, "Hold your peace. Let the Lord fight for you." So are we to be active or are we to be passive? The answer to that question is that we are to stand for truth and righteousness and holiness. If it is a revealed Bible principle, if it is truth, then we must stand for it and we must seek to advance it. But when it comes to our own agenda, our own ambition, what we want to get done, what we think, in those matters, we must rest in the Lord, exercise faith, and let God do what He will. So the short answer is, it depends on whether you're standing up for you or standing up for Him. To stand up for Him, oh yes. But as far as standing up for yourself, don't live your life trying to promote yourself and trying to make something happen and get your will done. Instead, wait on the Lord and watch God work in your life. Someone's asked about the ark in Genesis chapter 6. Yes, it is a picture of salvation. Every part of the ark in some way mirrors salvation. Even the word pitch that is used there is the word from which we get our word atonement. I love that. It is the blood of Jesus that seals it all. It is the blood of Christ. There was one door, of course. Jesus Christ said, "I am the door." But ultimately, sometimes if you're not careful, you can get lost in the details and miss the big point. Peter is the one who said that the ark was the means of salvation through which those eight souls were saved. Christ is our ark. Christ is the means by which, when we enter into Him, we are sealed in Him and carried through so that the judgment does not touch us. Someone's asked a question about dealing with in-laws, and while this is a great opportunity for a joke, let me forego that right now and tell you, we must work at building good relationships with the family that we marry into. But I want to say this, every family is different, and it is not your responsibility to change that family. In fact, you're going to be very frustrated if you try to do that. Sometimes other family members can mistreat and misspeak, and there can be difficulties and friction and conflict within the family. I would simply say this to the husband and to the wife. The two of you must work to stay close.

and to the family that God has graciously given you. Someone's asked a question related to pornography, and we are making some resources available in the coming days. Watch for that at etj.bible. Some resources that we're helping with that will address this subject more thoroughly. But may I simply say this to you? There's a negative side and a positive side to dealing with this. The negative side is you must be brutal on the sin. You must confess it, forsake it. You must become accountable. You must put it away. Make no excuse. Make no provision for the flesh to fulfill the lust thereof. But some people work very hard on that and then still fail because your discipline is never going to be enough. On the positive side, you must have the enabling power of the Holy Spirit, and you must saturate your life with the Word of God. Wherewithal shall a young man cleanse his way? By taking heed thereto according to thy word. This is where the principle of replacement comes in. Nothing exists in a vacuum. You cannot simply say, well, I'm going to get that out of my life. No, something must fill it. And I would say you must not only fill it, you must overflow it with good and positive things, and you must begin with the Word of God. Someone has asked what the Bible says about cremation. There is not a text that I can take you to and say, well, this is what the Bible says about cremation, but there are a couple of things we do know. One is God made man of the dust of the ground, so all of us came from the dust. We also know that we're all going back eventually and essentially to the dust of the ground. Ecclesiastes tells us the body returns to the dust of the ground, the spirit returns to God who gave it. A cremation, I would say, as a more popular means now of burial, has had a great deal of discussion and debate in recent years. And some people would say on one side, well, it just accelerates the body going back to the dust of the ground even greater. May I give you a theological perspective on this? First of all, I would say this. God knows every particle of the dust. I don't believe it's going to hinder God at all from the resurrection and putting that body back together any more than if the body just disintegrates through natural means or is eaten of worms. So don't question God on that. However, historically, the burning of a body, the consuming of a body by fire, was historically something that was really practiced more by pagans than it was by God's people. God's people have always had such a reverence for life and the sanctity of life that even to the burial, there was a certain reverence for the body and the way it was cared for. And I would simply say, let every man be fully persuaded in his own mind. I think you have to keep your own conscience clear before God. But whether it's by cremation or by traditional burial, there must be a reverence for which that body is cared for and an understanding that that person is not there now. That person is with God, and that God someday is going to resurrect that body and we'll all stand before the Lord. Someone's asked a question about spiritual gifts and how do we know which ones have ended. The Bible says that we are built upon the foundation of the apostles and the prophets. I believe that there were foundational gifts like the apostles and the prophets that were given for the revelation of truth, and that those ceased with the completion of the written revelation of God and the sufficiency of Scripture. We'll talk more about spiritual gifts in coming series, but I would simply say walk in the Spirit. Concentrate on walking in the Spirit, and as you do, the Holy Spirit will enable you to do what you are supposed to do for Him. Someone else has asked a question related to extraterrestrial life. There's a lot of discussion about aliens right now. May I just simply say, don't go beyond Scripture. I believe there are angels and there are demons. Scripture bears that out. I know this, there is a spirit world that is just as real as the world we are living in. But all of that belongs to God. None of that, not even the discussion of it, shakes my faith. Because I believe there is an unseen world as surely as there is a seen world. What we must do, we must live in the seen world and live by faith with our eyes on the Lord Jesus Christ. Well, we'll answer more questions in the coming days. Visit us at etj.bible for more Bible study resources, and I look forward to studying with you again soon. God bless you as you follow God's Word and find Christ's joy.

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1: With SRN News, I'm Ron Taylor. It's now July 4th, and America is 250 years old. President Trump spoke at Mount Rushmore last night saying communism is evil.
2: Communism is the exact opposite of life, liberty, and the pursuit of happiness. It's death, tyranny, and the pursuit of evil. The godless communist morality states that anything is justified to bring about inhuman visions and to really propose what's good. They don't want good.
1: The 250th anniversary of American independence is colliding with political polarization and a heat wave as celebrations get underway across the country today. President Trump plans to speak on the National Mall in Washington ahead of a massive fireworks show. Elsewhere, fireworks are scheduled in Chicago and New York. The East Coast faces intense heat, causing some events to adjust or cancel. Meanwhile, the Pacific Northwest enjoys milder weather. Celebrations unfold amid a deep political divide in this country. Correspondent Ed Donahue has the latest on wildfire threats in the West.
3: Red flag wildfire warnings are in effect in several states in the West. The Cottonwood Fire in Utah is the biggest. A state of emergency has been declared. Fireworks are being restricted. The National Weather Service issued a rare, particularly dangerous situation warning. UCLA geography professor Park Williams says the West got a good amount of rain to start the year, but
4: the tap just totally turned off. So low precipitation totals and really high temperatures have left our forests really abnormally parched.
3: Red flag warnings stretch from Idaho to southern Arizona and New Mexico. I'm Ed Donahue.
1: Three people died and seven others rescued after a boat capsized on a Wisconsin lake during a strong storm. Many injuries reported yesterday in Wisconsin's Walworth County. This is SRN News. The entertainment world has discovered the Bible.
5: The BBC is the latest to announce a show based on the scriptures. The British network says it's working on a documentary series focusing on the life of Christ. This comes amidst the popular success of The Chosen, which has captivated audiences for years. Amazon Prime's House of David has been renewed, and last year Netflix broke out Ruth and Boaz, along with several other biblical projects. Fox produced The Faithful Women of the Bible. Michael Harrington reporting.
1: According to a new report from the California government, Jewish people were the targets of nearly 300 hate crimes in that state last year. This accounts for about 75% of the 400 total hate crimes in California, despite the fact that Jews make up only 3% of the population. Daniel Marishian of B'nai B'rith International tells the Jewish News Service whether in California or elsewhere, elected officials, law enforcement, the media, and others should address the issue. This is SRN News. The rush is on across Venezuela's north coast to identify loved ones before it's too late. Venezuela's acting leader is defending her country's earthquake response. More on this story from our correspondent, Charles de la Desma.
6: As public criticism mounts over the pace and efficiency of Venezuela's earthquake response, acting President Delcy Rodriguez has issued a first public defense, with her 180-day mandate as interim leader soon expiring. The powerful twin quakes struck the northern state of La Guaira on June 24, killing more than 2,295 people. Rodriguez, who served as deputy to former President Nicolas Maduro until his January capture by the Trump administration, waited more than an hour after the quakes initially hit before making her first public statement and held her first news conference on the government response late Thursday, 8 days after the quakes. I'm Charles de la Desma.
7: Here with your forecast on WZYN, 8:10 a.m., the old ship of Zion. chance of an isolated shower or thunderstorm for our July 4th today. A high this afternoon will be right around the upper 90s to near 100. Heat index approaching 110. Partly cloudy mid-70s tonight. Isolated showers and storms Sunday. I'm meteorologist Sally Russell on WZYN, 8:10 a.m. and online at WZYN.org.
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10: And you know the amazing thing? Rome, the empire, could not even stop them. Why? Because they had the power of God on their lives. Suppose to me again, just think with me, Judas has betrayed Christ. He even went out and committed suicide. What if Peter would have stood up to the other guys? He said, guys, I don't know what to do. Any of you know what to do? And those guys looked back at Peter and said, Peter, we don't know what to do either. The thing is, that's not what they said. Peter could have said that, but he didn't. Matter of fact, it's recorded over in the Bible over in Acts chapter 1. Look down in verse number 24. It says, and they prayed and said, thou, Lord, which knoweth the heart of all men, show whether of these two thou hast chosen, that he may take part of this ministry and apostleship from which Judas by transgression fell, that he might go to his own place. And they gave forth their lot, and the lot fell upon Matthias, and he was numbered with the 11 apostles. When they had prayed and asked God to place the right man in the part of the ministry and show them who the right man was to become part of the 12, it was no question. It happened. It took place. They knew what to do. What was it that they did? They prayed. They went to God. Suppose something else. Suppose, picture Paul and Silas. They're in the jailhouse. They're in prison. And Paul turned to Silas. Says, Silas, I don't know why we're here. I don't know what to do next. Silas could have looked at him and said, Paul, I don't have no idea either. Was that what they said? No. Go back and read the story. In Acts chapter 16, down in verse number 25, notice what the Bible says. It says, at midnight, Paul and Silas, notice what they did. They prayed and sang praises unto God. They knew exactly what to do. They're in prison. Not because they murdered somebody. Not because of the fact that they stole something. Not because they looted or protested and rioted and all that. It was none of that. It was in prison because they preached the word. They could have said, I don't know what to do. I don't know why they pick it on me. I don't know why everybody is doing what they're doing against us. I've not done anything. No, sir. They didn't have that attitude at all. They prayed and sang songs. The Bible records situation after situation where the disciples prayed and God delivered them. In fact, in the case of Paul and Silas, notice two things that happened here. The first, the place was shaken physically. In Acts chapter 16 and verse 26, it says, suddenly there was a great earthquake so that the foundation of the prison was shaken, and immediately all the doors was open and everyone's bands were loose. The earthquake did not just vibrate around them. The chain that held these guys down all came loose too. What a miracle. What a physical situation that took place among these guys. But notice the second thing. The place was not only shaken physically, but it was shaken spiritually. Verse number 27, it says, "And the keeper of the inn, awakened out of his sleep, and seeing the prison doors open, he drew out his sword and would have killed himself, supposing that the prisoners have been fled. But Paul cried with a loud voice, saying, 'Do thyself no harm, for we all are here.' Then he called for a light and sprang in and came trembling and fell down before Paul and Silas and brought them out and said, 'Sirs, what must I do to be saved?'" Listen, back then, if you was a prisoner guard and your prisoner got away, you paid with it for your life. Just this week, I read an article over in Iran, where some teenagers were caught stealing. They chopped their fingers off. I say fingers, I don't know how many, but those guys lost a finger because they were stealing. In those days, they didn't mess around. This guy's job was to make sure the prison doors stayed locked. When he saw that prison door open, his first thought, they're all at the escape. I'm a goner. And he was willing to commit suicide. But notice what took place spiritually. These guys was robbers and thieves and probably murderers. But a revival has taken place. None of them left. Not one ran. They all stay there. And Paul hollers out to the jailer. He said, "Listen, hey, we're all here. Don't do thyself no harm." What a spiritual awakening. Those things would never have happened had Paul and Silas not known how to pray and seek the living God of heaven in the midnight hour. The reason we do not have the spiritual shaking that God wants us to experience is simply because we do not know what to do. The disciples, they knew, and they prayed. Now, not only do we see this in the New Testament church, but that they knew what to do, but there's two other places we can look back and see that great men and women of God knew what to do. For example, in church history, the history books records the names of men and women who were classified as great men and women of prayer. David Baynard was a man of great spiritual power. Dr. A.J. Gordon is given a sketch of Pastor Baynard's life, and here's what he said. He says, "In the death of those farce, along unable to speak the language of the Indians, he spent whole days literally in prayer. What was he praying for? He knew he could not reach those savages. He did not understand their language. If he wanted to speak at all, he must find somebody who could vaguely interpret his thoughts. Therefore, he knew that anything he should do must be absolutely dependent upon the power of God. So he spent whole days in prayer, simply that the power of the Holy Spirit might come upon him so unmistakable that these people should not be able to stand before him." What was his answer? Once he preached, the interpreter, who was so intoxicated that he could hardly stand up, that was the best that he could do, yet scores was converted through that sermon. We can account it for it only by the tremendous power of God that was behind him. You see, Baynard knew how to pray. The Bible in church history revealed that great Christian men and women knew what to do in crisis. They prayed. Then the second thing in American history, I don't know if you're caught up on all this junk that's going on in our country about rewriting our history, but folks, that is a direct attack, I think, against God. Not just our country, but against God. Show you what I'm talking about. Back in 1787, prayer helped determine the future of our country in a very significant way. The Constitutional Convention was on the verge of total collapse, total failure, over the issue of the small states should have the same representation as the large states. In that hopeless situation, an 81-year-old man by the name of Benjamin Franklin offered a suggestion. Here's what he offered. He said he was convinced that the scriptures was right, and it stated, "Except the Lord build the house, thy labor in vain that build it." He went on and said, "Gentlemen, I have lived a long time, and I'm convinced that God governed in the affairs of men." He says, "If a sparrow cannot fall to the ground without his notice, it is probable that an empire can rise without his aid." I move that prayer imploring the assistance of heaven be held every morning before we proceed our business. Now, here's the amazing thing. A motion was made, it was carried, and from that point to this point of our day and age, they had prayer. They start off in prayer. Prayer changed our nation drastically in such a very short time. Matter of fact, that same thing taking place today. And yet we've got folks today said, "Listen, we don't need to pray. We don't need to pray no more. We've taken prayer out of schools." And look where that has got us. The most defeated and disgraceful church on God's green earth are those that place little emphasis on the preaching of God's word and on the power of prayer. Look at our text one more time, if you would. We see something that is very sad in our text. Notice the Bible says, "O pass where is the good, and walk therein, and ye shall find rest for your soul." But then notice the response of the folks back then. It says, "But they said, we will not walk therein." Stubborn, wouldn't you agree? Cocky? Yeah. Stupid? Absolutely. It does not sound like a different generation. It sounds like we have the same problem today that they had back then. You see, they felt like they were much smarter than God. Just like we have folks today feel like they're much smarter than God. We got folks that we have elected in our office, and they think they can handle your money much better than what you can handle it. And that's not the case at all. Let us not be like them. The church today needs to return to the old paths of prayer. I want to close tonight with a poem. It's called "Into the Day." It goes like this. Listen closely, because it's an excellent poem. It says, "I got up early one morning and rushed right into the day. I had so much to accomplish, I didn't have time to pray. Trouble just tumbled around me, and heavier came each task. Why doesn't God help me? I wondered. He answered, you didn't ask. I tried to come into God's presence. I used all my keys at the lock. God gently, lovingly chimed. He said, why, child, did you not knock? I wanted to see joy and beauty, but the day told on gray and blank. I came to on the Lord for the reason. He said, you didn't seek. I woke up early this morning and paused before entering the day. I had so much to accomplish that I had to take the time to pray." Folks, prayer is the most important thing we can do. My question to you, are you using the weapon that God has given you to use? God told us how to build a church. We don't need more people. We need to just preach the word. We don't need any more finances. We just need to preach the word. God said he will build the church. Let him do it. But we need to learn to pray. This thing that's taking place in our country today, we've got a generation that said, listen, we don't need God no more. Matter of fact, Joe Biden back in May made a comment that if he was elected president, he would put Christians on the terrorist list. He would treat us as the same guys that flew into the Twin Towers and killed over 3,000 Americans. If he's president, what are you saying, preacher? I'm saying we're living in perilous times. God will build a church if we'll let him. God will build a church if you and I will pray and talk to him. Seek his face. He'll hear us. He'll listen to us. So let's use the tools that God has given us. Let's go back to the old paths. Let's do what God wants us to do. Let's pray. Father, we love you tonight. Thank you, Father, for the Word of God, for the example you've given us in the Word of God where men and women prayed. And because they prayed, you answered. And Lord, it's so easy to throw up our hands and say, I don't know what to do. Lord, there's not a person in this room or listening to us on radio or through the podcast don't know what to do who are saved, because you've told us plainly tonight just what to do. We need to learn to pray. We need to let you talk to us through the Word. through the preaching of God's word, then we not only need to listen, but then we need to talk to you through prayer. Lord, would you speak to hearts here tonight? We ask this in Jesus' name.
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1: With SRN News, I'm Ron Taylor. It's July 4th and America is 250 years old. President Trump spoke at Mount Rushmore last night saying America's greatness will continue to thrive.
2: Celebrate with joyful hearts and soaring spirits, because after 2.5 centuries, we know that this is not an ending. This is only the beginning of the golden age of America.
1: The 250th anniversary of American independence is colliding with political polarization and a heat wave as celebrations get underway across the country today. President Trump planning to speak on the National Mall in Washington ahead of a massive fireworks show tonight. Elsewhere, fireworks scheduled in Chicago and New York. The East Coast faces intense heat. Meanwhile, the Pacific Northwest enjoys milder weather. Celebrations unfold amid a deep political divide in this country. This is SRN News.

0: praise.
1: Hello, friends. 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
1: 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Today we'll begin our program with a song from one of our services. Every once in a while, the choir asks me to sing with them, and I do. We sing the song, "Till the Storm Passes By." Hope it'll be a blessing to you on today's broadcast.

0: Amen. Thank you, choir, for that wonderful message and song. And now for today's message, again, we turn to Psalm chapter 94. We're looking at verse 17 through verse 19. On today's broadcast, we'll bring a conclusion to our study here, our message entitled, Thy Mercy, O Lord, Held Me Up. Again, let's read the scripture beginning in verse 17, Psalm 94. Unless the Lord had been my help, my soul had almost dwelt in silence. When I said, My foot slippeth, Thy mercy, O Lord, held me up. In the multitude of my thoughts within me, Thy comforts delight my soul. Well, the mercy of the Lord is certainly what holds us up as the people of God. And as we've given an exposition of this passage of Scripture, in verse 17, we mention the mercy of God that delivers us from a silencing fate. Now, he says, unless the Lord had been my help, my soul had almost dwelt in silence. And of course, that terminology means that he would have almost died. So the deliverance from a silencing fate. In verse 18, the deliverance from a sure fall. He mentions here the slipping. My foot slippeth. He mentions here the salvation. Thy mercy, O Lord, held me up. And then in verse 19, deliverance from a sorrowful fretfulness. In the multitude of my thoughts within me. As you think about the multitude of our thoughts, when we are going through trials and tribulations and trouble, we have all kind of thoughts, and there's a lot of confusion in our thoughts, and Satan tries to play the mind game with us, and we have to, of course, shut out his suggestions and cling to God's truth. The confusion here in the multitude of my thoughts, but then the comfort here, thy comforts, God's comforts, delight my soul. God can calm the confusion and cheer the soul when we are in distress. You know, he speaks to his sheep. He said, my sheep hear my voice. Well, if they hear his voice, then that would suggest that he speaks. And when you're down in the dumps, it's good to hear from friends and family and loved ones. But oh, to hear from God, to hear the shepherd's voice brings great delights and comfort to your soul. And we'll pick up with that as we conclude the message today. Thy mercy, O Lord, held me up.
1: But when he came by and said to your soul, I'm still on the throne.
2: Right.
1: And give you the peace like a river.
2: Right.
1: Oh, how his words can soothe our troubled soul.
2: Yes, sir.
1: How his word. You know, when this happened to Mary, and many of y'all right there, that when I came that night, and all those people came, hundreds of them, hundreds, hundreds and hundreds of people came. So many people I don't even know all came. I cried and wept on everybody, and the preacher brethren would come, and I'd tell them, brethren, I appreciate you coming, but I hadn't heard from him. I heard from y'all, and it was a blessing. I don't think I could have made it if I hadn't had you to lean on. But it's good to have somebody lean on until you do hear from him. Woo! That's what we need. I mean, we don't really need anybody but him, but it's sure good to have somebody lean on until he does show up.
2: That's right.
1: Amen. That's the reason we need to come together and exhort one another and encourage one another and pray one for another. It's not that we need each other more than we need God. It's just we need somebody until he shows up. Amen.
2: Amen.
1: And I told several of my brethren, I said, my world is spinning around. And I've told several of those men of God. I said, I appreciate your visits, your prayers, and the love of God's people. I appreciate that. I said, but brethren, pray. I ain't heard from him. And I didn't. I didn't hear from him till early, early Thursday morning. After they prayed and I slept on that old hard concrete floor, and that was a miracle for me to sleep on, just lay down on a concrete floor and just sleep with no padding under me or anything, just sleep on a concrete floor. I slept like a baby. That man of God, Brother Andy, you was telling, he beat all he ever seen. That man of God prayed, and God let Brother Rudy rest. I did. I slept like a baby. I had heard from God. I hadn't heard a word from God. Where you at, God? Was my soul cry. He kept silent till that Thursday morning, early, early, early, early Thursday morning, 4 or 5 o'clock. I woke up refreshed, rested. I looked up into his face. He's there.
2: Amen.
1: And I said, Father, you know I love you. Here's what he said to me, just as clear as anything he's ever said in my life. He said, I know it. Woo! Three words. Yeah. May not mean much to you, but it meant everything to me.
3: Right.
1: I know it. When I told him I loved him, he said, I know it. And I bless the name of the Lord for that word that soothed my troubled soul. Hallelujah.
3: Amen.
1: I got to end. Conclusion. Three verses again. Look at them real quickly. In verse 17, God helps us. In verse 18, God holds us up. In verse 19, God hushes us. Like a mother would get that little child that's white and pet it and love it and hush it up. In verse 17, you see God's saving hand. The help of the Lord saved him from death. In verse 18, you see God's securing hand. He holds him up, keeps him from falling. In verse 19, you see God's soothing hand. Amen. What are you saying there, Brother Rudy? He says, thy comforts delight my soul. Thy comforts, the Holy Ghost moving on us, that's the comfort of God. That's what delights this old boy. I'd rather have that than anything I know of. Amen, the comforts of God delight my soul. Delight yourself in the Lord, and He'll give you the desires of your heart. Isn't it good to experience God? To experience God. I'm telling you, you can experience Him. He'll speak to you. I can tell you, when you get down and you can't even see the bottom, much less touch it, hey, brother, I'm telling you what, God's still God and His mercy's still there. He'll hold you up. Oh, I hope that you get a blessing from this word. Thy mercy, O Lord, held me up. Can you say that? Can you identify with that in some way in your life?
3: Amen.
1: Thy mercy has kept me. Help me up.
3: Yes.
1: Bless the Lord. Can you identify with that, hon?
4: Yes,
1: huh?
4: Yes. Yes.
1: What about the mercy of God?
4: Yes, He's kept me.
1: Amen. Glory. Let's stand for prayer. Honey, I tell you what I want you to do. Some prayer, Mary. Just pray.
4: Heavenly Father, we come to you tonight. We just thank you, Lord Jesus, that you are our Heavenly Father. Thank you, God, for loving us and for giving us so many blessings, for your love and mercy and everything that you've done for us. You've been so good to us. We don't deserve it, but we sure do thank you.
1: Hallelujah.
4: We sure do praise you, God, for all your many blessings to us and our families.
3: Yeah.
4: And our country, Lord, we thank you.
1: Yes. Hallelujah.
4: Thank you, Lord, for the freedom to come and worship you, Lord, and praise you and honor you in your house. Thank you for your word.
1: Hallelujah.
4: Thank you for your messenger that brought your word to us, Lord Jesus. Bless him, we pray. Supply his needs. Lift him up, Lord. Uphold him by your righteousness, Lord.
1: Hallelujah.
4: Thank you for every prayer that you've heard and answered.
1: Yes. Hallelujah.
4: We ask you for these requests that have been made here tonight, Lord Jesus, that you'd move on each one, that you'd do for each person. Thanks.
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We thank the Lord for another day to broadcast His gospel both locally and around the world. Let us begin in prayer. 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I pray the Word of God would convict their heart and they'd come to know You as personal Lord and Savior today. 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Lift them up by Your grace. We pray all these things in Christ's name. Amen. 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
1: With SRN News, I'm Ron Taylor. It's now July 4th, and America is 250 years old. President Trump spoke at Mount Rushmore last night, saying America's greatness will continue to thrive.
2: Celebrate with joyful hearts and soaring spirits, because after 2.5 centuries, we know that this is not an ending. This is only the beginning of the golden age of America.
1: 3 people died and 7 others were rescued after a boat capsized on a Wisconsin lake during a strong storm yesterday. Many injuries were reported Friday in Wisconsin's Woolworth County as the storm toppled trees, knocked down power lines, and damaged buildings. Police are investigating the capsizing on Lake Geneva. The mayor declared an emergency and noted power outages and minor injuries. County authorities receiving 911 calls reporting damage and people trapped in buildings there. This is SRN News.

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1: With SRN News, I'm Ron Taylor. It is July 4th and America turns 250 years old. President Trump, speaking at Mount Rushmore last night, commented on the strength of the United States.
2: At 250 years, America is the oldest republic on earth. We are the freest people on earth. We have the most righteous and enduring constitution on earth. We are the strongest and most powerful country on earth.
1: As the 4th of July is celebrated in America, a heat wave smothers the eastern United States.
3: It's a hot July 4th holiday weekend as the eastern part of the U.S. suffers through a heat wave. New York and Boston already hit 100 degrees Thursday. At Boston's Franklin Park Zoo, Dr. Malou Selly says they're giving the animals what they need.
4: Some animals have very comfortable air-conditioned areas.
3: And in the southeast, Ray Dawson in Marietta, Georgia, is taking refuge at a cooling center as he deals with homelessness.
5: You can't find no shelter nowhere, no shade nowhere.
3: In Providence, Rhode Island, city pools and water parks are extending their hours. I'm Donna Warder.
1: New reporting is shining a spotlight on California Governor Gavin Newsom's inner circle and an FBI corruption investigation that began before President Trump returned to office.
6: A California Post report says Democrat insider Alexis Podesta secretly recorded conversations as part of an FBI investigation tied to former Newsom chief of staff Dana Williamson, who pleaded guilty to federal fraud and tax charges earlier this year. Conservative commentators say the revelations undercut Newsom's claims that federal probes are politically motivated. Newsom has not been charged with any wrongdoing, John Scott reporting.
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7: Foundations of Freedom, a look at America's founding principles and the leaders who shaped our nation.
8: March 4th, 1865. The Civil War was nearing its end. The nation was exhausted, divided, and grieving. On that day, President Abraham Lincoln delivered his second inaugural address, just 700 words spoken in about 7 minutes. 41 days later, Lincoln would be assassinated. Yet the words he spoke that day still echo through history. In that brief address, Lincoln referenced God 14 times, spoke of prayer, and quoted scripture repeatedly. He reminded Americans that both sides of the conflict shared a common faith, saying both read the same Bible and pray to the same God, and each invokes his aid against the other. Lincoln understood that political division alone could not explain the nation's crisis. More than 160 years later, America still wrestles with division, truth, and our dependence on God. The question is whether we'll remember the wisdom Lincoln left behind.
1: Peru has elected a new right-leaning president.
9: Conservative candidate Keiko Fujimori has been certified the winner of Peru's presidential election runoff, narrowly defeating nationalist Congressman Roberto Sanchez. The daughter of disgraced former President Alberto Fujimori, she will become Peru's ninth president in 10 years when she takes office later this month. Concerns about surging crime and extortion by organized gangs dominated voter concerns. Fujimori promised to build more prisons, militarize the borders, and combat crime with an iron fist. Her victory, along with recent elections in Colombia and Chile, confirm a regional shift towards conservative leaders. I'm Jennifer King.
1: Three people died and seven others rescued after a boat capsized on a Wisconsin lake during a strong storm. Many injuries reported Friday in Wisconsin's Walworth County as the storm toppled trees, knocked down power lines, and damaged buildings. Police are investigating the capsizing on Lake Geneva, the mayor declaring an emergency there. More news at srnnews.com.
10: Here was your forecast on WZYN, 8:10 a.m., the old ship of Zion. Chance of an isolated shower or thunderstorm for our July 4th today. A high this afternoon will be right around the upper 90s to near 100. Heat index approaching 110. Partly cloudy mid-70s tonight. Isolated showers and storms Sunday. I'm meteorologist Sally Russell on WZYN 8:10 a.m. and online at WZYN.org.

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1: All right, he's going to let you folks be stars. He's going to let you help him sing part of this song. A great song, Victory Was Won at Calvary.

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1: Greetings, everyone. Hope you're enjoying the good gospel music today. 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And we love this one around here. Legacy 5, Hello After Goodbye. 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
1: With SRN News, I'm Bob Agnew in Washington. America's 250th birthday celebration taking over the nation's capital. Hundreds of thousands expected on the National Mall today as it comes alive with military flyovers, patriotic tributes, live performances, fireworks, and a Freedom 250 celebration featuring President Trump's speech. From the streets of Washington to communities across the country, Americans will find ways to come together and celebrate a major milestone, 250 years of American independence. President Trump on Friday pardoned 11 people, including a former business partner of Washington lobbyist Jack Abramoff, and 9 people identified by the White House as having helped people bypass emissions control systems on vehicles. The acts of clemency come as the president has issued a slew of pardons in his second term. His use of the presidency's sweeping ability to grant pardons and commute sentences is among the ways he's also making a lot of his voters happy. This is SRN News.

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1: With SRN News, I'm Ron Taylor. It is July 4th and America turns 250 years old. President Trump, speaking at Mount Rushmore last night, commented on the strength of the United States.
2: At 250 years, America is the oldest republic on earth. We are the freest people on earth. We have the most righteous and enduring constitution on earth. We are the strongest and most powerful country on earth.
1: As the 4th of July is celebrated in America, a heat wave smothers the eastern United States.
3: It's a hot July 4th holiday weekend as the eastern part of the U.S. suffers through a heat wave. New York and Boston already hit 100 degrees Thursday. At Boston's Franklin Park Zoo, Dr. Malou Selly says they're giving the animals what they need.
4: Some animals have very comfortable air-conditioned areas.
3: And in the southeast, Ray Dawson in Marietta, Georgia, is taking refuge at a cooling center as he deals with homelessness.
5: You can't find no shelter nowhere, no shade nowhere.
3: In Providence, Rhode Island, city pools and water parks are extending their hours. I'm Donna Water.
1: New reporting is shining a spotlight on California Governor Gavin Newsom's inner circle and an FBI corruption investigation that began before President Trump returned to office.
6: A California Post report says Democrat insider Alexis Podesta secretly recorded conversations as part of an FBI investigation tied to former Newsom chief of staff Dana Williamson, who pleaded guilty to federal fraud and tax charges earlier this year. Conservative commentators say the revelations undercut Newsom's claims that federal probes are politically motivated. Newsom has not been charged with any wrongdoing, John Scott reporting.
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7: Foundations of Freedom, a look at America's founding principles and the leaders who shaped our nation.
8: March 4th, 1865. The Civil War was nearing its end. The nation was exhausted, divided, and grieving. On that day, President Abraham Lincoln delivered his second inaugural address, just 700 words spoken in about 7 minutes. 41 days later, Lincoln would be assassinated. Yet the words he spoke that day still echo through history. In that brief address, Lincoln referenced God 14 times, spoke of prayer, and quoted scripture repeatedly. He reminded Americans that both sides of the conflict shared a common faith, saying both read the same Bible and pray to the same God, and each invokes his aid against the other. Lincoln understood that political division alone could not explain the nation's crisis. More than 160 years later, America still wrestles with division, truth, and our dependence on God. The question is whether we'll remember the wisdom Lincoln left behind.
1: Peru has elected a new right-leaning president.
9: Conservative candidate Keiko Fujimori has been certified the winner of Peru's presidential election runoff, narrowly defeating nationalist Congressman Roberto Sanchez. The daughter of disgraced former President Alberto Fujimori, she will become Peru's ninth president in 10 years when she takes office later this month. Concerns about surging crime and extortion by organized gangs dominated voter concerns. Fujimori promised to build more prisons, militarize the borders, and combat crime with an iron fist. Her victory, along with recent elections in Colombia and Chile, confirm a regional shift towards conservative leaders. I'm Jennifer King.
1: Three people died and seven others rescued after a boat capsized on a Wisconsin lake during a strong storm. Many injuries reported Friday in Wisconsin's Walworth County as the storm toppled trees, knocked down power lines, and damaged buildings. Police are investigating the capsizing on Lake Geneva, the mayor declaring an emergency there. More news at srnnews.com.
10: Here with your forecast on WZYN, 810 a.m., the old Ship of Zion. Chance of an isolated shower or thunderstorm for July 4th today. A high this afternoon will be right around the upper 90s to near 100. Heat index approaching 110. Partly cloudy mid-70s tonight. Isolated showers and storms Sunday. I'm meteorologist Sally Russell on WZYN, 810 a.m. and online at WZYN.org.

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1: With SRN News, I'm Bob Agnew in Washington. A lot of heat gripping the eastern third of the country right now. About a third of the eastern states dealing with a massive heat wave. It's got people turning out to the cooling shelters in places like Nashville, where this man's homeless.
2: It's been really hot, sweating, dripping, as you can see. It's just miserable, honestly. But this helps so much, like, oh my goodness. But even with the shade and the tent, you know what I'm saying, it's four walls closed in, no fan. It gets hot.
1: They're taking special precautions at many of the zoos in the region, make sure the animals are staying cool and getting plenty of water as well. The nation, of course, throwing a big party today, 250 years in the making, America's 250th birthday celebration taking place in the nation's capital today. Hundreds of thousands of people expected to turn out on the National Mall for a lot of festivities, and the climax will be a speech from President Trump himself. This is SRN News.

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3: With SRN News, I'm Bob Agnew in Washington. As the nation prepares to celebrate its 250th anniversary, thousands converging on Washington, and some are looking back over the past 2.5 centuries and up to the current day. Public policy expert and former Trump economic advisor Steve Moore told the Salem Radio Network this week, it's been an amazing history for this country.
4: How could you have so many amazing people at the same place at the same time? Everyone from Ben Franklin to George Washington to Thomas Jefferson to Patrick Henry to John Adams, James Madison, Monroe. I mean, when has that ever happened? How is it like an act of God that you would have? It was the greatest assemblage of men ever in the history of the world.
3: And Moore is a public policy expert, a former Trump economic advisor, and author of the Daily Hotline newsletter from the Committee to Unleash Prosperity. A massive heat wave embracing Americans as they try to celebrate the 4th of July today. It's gripping really most of the eastern part of the country, about a third of it. This homeless man trying to get by in Nashville says he is sure grateful for those city workers putting up those cooling stations and handing out cold water.
5: It's been really hot, sweating, dripping, as you can see. It's just miserable, honestly, but this helps so much, like, oh my goodness. But even with the shade and the tent, you know what I'm saying, it's four walls closed in, no fan, it gets hot.
3: These folks among those visiting the National Mall here in Washington talking about how great America is and worth celebrating.
6: We are all many, but we all become one, for no matter where we come from, what we look like, who we love, what we're a part of, we are still one nation united together. That's what we make of being American.
7: One nation under God, indivisible, for liberty and justice for all. Go USA.
3: And this is SRN News. The National Abortion Federation goes all in, as Michael Harrington explains.
8: For the first time since the repeal of Roe v. Wade, the NAF has released a policy position, and it takes support for abortion to the extreme. The NAF is calling on Congress to legalize abortion up to the moment of birth, with no restrictions of any kind. NAF President Brittany Fontenot says, quote, "We must resist the political compromise of viability and arbitrary gestational limits. People deserve abortion access throughout pregnancy without any government interference." Michael Harrington reporting.
3: The Trump administration is moving to restart the specialized LGBT option for youth who contact the 988 Crisis Intervention Hotline. That phone number offers specialized options for certain groups, such as veterans and Spanish speakers. A year ago, the administration stopped offering the Press 3 option for LGBT youth. The administration said it ended the service because of a funding shortfall. This is SRN News. One of the big stories is 4th of July weekend, the celebrations in New York for the wedding of Taylor Swift and Travis Kelce.
9: There is a lot of commotion happening around me. We have Swifties, fans, New Yorkers all showing up to see if they can catch glimpses of the wedding or even Taylor entering. We have a lineup of black SUVs that are waiting to enter the garden. There is a makeshift tent that has been created. It opens up when the vehicle goes in and closes the curtains so the passengers can get out. We're expecting several hundred guests to be in attendance. Now, some New Yorkers and some business owners are a little upset that due to all the commotion and the street closures, which are being closed to vehicles, as well as some pedestrians, are causing a lot of commotion and kind of sucking up New York City's public resources.
3: And President Trump is scheduled to head a NATO summit next week. This one will be hosted by Turkey's autocratic leader, Recep Erdogan. You'll find more of these stories at srnnews.com.
10: Here with your forecast on WZYN, 8:10 a.m., the Old Ship of Zion. Chance of an isolated shower or thunderstorm for July 4th today. A high this afternoon will be right around the upper 90s to near 100. Heat index approaching 110. Partly cloudy mid-70s tonight. Isolated showers and storms Sunday. I'm meteorologist Sally Russell on WZYN, 8:10 a.m. and online at WZYN.org.

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Oh, yes, that was none other than the Happy Goodmans with I'm Living in Canaan Now. 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
1: With SRN News, I'm Bob Agnew in Washington. America's 250th birthday celebration taking over the nation's capital today. Hundreds of thousands of people expected to be on the National Mall as it comes alive with military flyovers, patriotic tributes, live performances, fireworks, and a Freedom 250 celebration that will feature a speech tonight from President Trump. Wildfires raging across parts of the western U.S. with high temperatures, low humidity, and strong winds. Several fires already tearing through Colorado and Utah. First responders are struggling with those high temperatures and low humidity, which makes the fire conditions worse. Another high-profile investor is giving up on New York's rent-stabilized housing market. Google co-founder Sergey Brin, worth more than $265 billion, has reportedly sold his stake in a major New York apartment fund for just 6 cents on the dollar. This is SRN News.

0: 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And now, Brother Caleb.
1: All right, everybody. Thank you for joining me here again today at the Everlasting Truth broadcast, where, as you know, you guessed it, you've heard it before, it's always our aim, our pleasure, and our goal to give you everlasting truth for this ever-changing world. We are still taking a bit of a break, and I don't know how long this will go on for, just as the Lord leads and directs, but we're taking a little bit of a break still from our series we've been in, looking at the words of Christ. That's where we've been at for quite a while now. We got some 70 broadcasts in there, and just kind of seems like, let's just take a break from that for just a moment. Once again, I don't know how long that'll last, but we're taking a little bit of a break from that series and just kind of giving you some different things along and along as we go. And today I want to share with you something that's different for me, something new to me. Not necessarily a revolutionary new understanding, but just something new that God recently spoke to me about. As a matter of fact, just today in my morning devotional time, the Lord kind of unfolded this for me, and it's going to be from James chapter 1. So if you got a Bible, go ahead and go there. But while you're doing that and getting your mind, your heart right, and kind of in that zone, but while you're doing that, let me just remind you how important it is to have that personal devotional time with God every single day. Every single day. It's necessary that we hear from Him. Jesus said, "My sheep know my voice, and they hear me, and they follow me." Jesus said, I believe it was three times in John 10, that His sheep know His voice. And we need to be able to hear Him, and we've got to shut off everything else going on outside. We've got to do like Mary did. Martha was cumbered about with much serving, but Mary, she sat at the feet of Jesus and heard His word, and God told Martha that Mary hath chosen that good part, and it shall not be taken away from her. And Jesus emphasized the importance of pulling away from everything else and just sitting with Him, just sitting at the feet of Jesus, not necessarily a deep study, not necessarily a academic pursuit, not a theological pursuit, but just some time to sit at the feet of the Son of God. Just hear God's voice, speak to Him, talk to Him, pray, read His word, let His word just sit in your soul and think on it, stir on it, ponder it, talk to the Lord about it. You need that time. And as I was trying to do that this morning, the Lord just showed me something here that I think will be helpful to you. But as I said, it's from James chapter number 1. Now, James is, there's not a bad book in the Bible. Don't get me wrong. All scripture is given by inspiration of God, profitable for doctrine, for reproof, for correction, instruction, and righteousness. So I wouldn't dare say that any book is any less, but what I will say is that James is a great book, and James is a very practical book. James is a book basically on practical Christianity. If you want to know what Christianity looks like as it is lived out, the book of James highlights those things. It's very simple, applicable truths that James is calling people to action to. James is very much so just that. It is a book of a call to action. It's the same book where we find him making the statement in James 2 about faith without what? Works is dead. And so it's a call to action. But James calls us to something here in the first chapter. Now, the first chapter of James is all about temptation. It's about suffering. It's about trials, all those type things. And I would argue that there's two sorts of temptation found in the first chapter of James. And there's two different ways that we use the word temptation. Temptation at the beginning of the chapter deals with, you know, trials and suffering and hardships that come about in our life. The second half, where he talks about temptation, is more so a temptation to sin. And so we want to make sure we use those terms correctly, because we cannot apply them both ways at all times, because James says later in the chapter, he says, "Let no man say when he's tempted, I am tempted of God. For God cannot be tempted with evil, neither tempteth he any man." So if it's a temptation to sin, that does not come

If you look at the Old Testament, you look at the nation of Israel, which are in a sense, they're a picture of what you and I go through as God's people as well. And you look at them and they're constantly up and down. I mean, just look at the six books of the Kings, 1st, 2nd Samuel, 1st, 2nd Kings, 1st, 2nd Chronicles, all that. You see over and over, good king, bad king, good king, bad king. The nation goes up, the nation goes down. You read throughout Exodus, or not so much Exodus, but Numbers, Deuteronomy, you see how they go up, they go down, up, down. The book of Judges, they're up, they're down. Really, the entire history of the nation of Israel is seasonal. Seasonal of righteousness and seasons of down. And this is the believer's life. And I'll say that I've said this several times, actually, and just said it here recently. I believe it was last week talking to somebody. But churches are seasonal. Churches go through ups, they go through downs. Right now, thank God, you know, we're at a place of growth in many churches, and our church is growing, and I'm grateful. I'm beyond grateful for that. So thankful that God's allowed us to see that. But I also understand this. It's seasonal. It comes and it goes. There will be a time where the growth slows down, probably, and we'll be faithful with what we have. And then the season will pick back up and it'll go back down. And that's just the nature of life. You know, God wired the nature of the earth itself that way. It's seasonal. Everything doesn't always stay the same. There's times of death when we go off into winter, everything dies. And there's times of life where everything thrives again. But it is the deaths that cause the lives to look so nice. It is the winters that cause the summers to look so nice. And the winters are necessary. The lows are necessary. The losses are necessary. And James deals with that reality of loss. That's why he says in James 1 and verse number 2, he said, "My brethren, count it all joy when you fall into diverse temptations, knowing this, that the trying of your faith worketh patience. But let patience have her perfect work, that you may be perfect and entire, wanting nothing." James infers the idea that, hey, listen, you're going to go through diverse trials. Things are going to happen. But James also makes the case that these are necessary. He says, count it all joy when you fall into diverse temptations, knowing this, that the trying of your faith, it does something, it produces something, it worketh patience. And so our trials are not in vain, our seasons are not in vain, our sufferings are not in vain, but they are, in God's words, working something inside of you and I. They are producing, they are building, they are making us more patient. You see, God pushes us to our end so that our limits expand. You know, he says that our trials work patience. And that word patience, it speaks of endurance. It means endurance. And I want you to think about an endurance runner. How do you build endurance? Well, you get pushed. You push yourself to the limit every day. So let's say that they start off running and they run for 2 minutes and they're tired. That's their limit. That's the very beginning stage. Well, guess what? If they run for 2 minutes today and they keep doing that, then by next week, they won't get tired until they run for 4 minutes. And then a week after that, they won't be tired until they run 6 minutes. And their limit keeps expanding because they keep pushing the limit. As the more you push the limit, the more endurance you build. And so sometimes God pushes the limit in our life so that our limits expand. Our boundaries go beyond. We can endure more with the more that we endure. Does that make sense? The more that we endure allows us to endure even more. So God allows us to go through these things. But here's what I want to leave with you here for just a few moments. There's a couple things about this stuff. And number one, and I've already kind of made this case, but it is in fact seasonal. You know, he's talking about these trials and these sufferings and these ups and these downs, right? And they're seasonal. I'm reminded that Peter said in 1 Peter 1:6, Peter makes this case about the hardship that his audience was facing in that chapter. 1 Peter chapter 1 and verse number 6, Peter says this, "Wherein you greatly rejoice, though now for a season, if need be, ye are in heaviness through manifold temptations." Peter said the heaviness that the audience he was writing to was having, and the manifold temptations they were suffering, just like the temptations James is talking about, Peter said they were seasonal. And the word seasonal that Peter uses in the Greek is an interesting word. It literally means puny, like insufficient, weak, small. And so Peter's talking about their suffering. And he says that the season of their suffering, the time of their suffering, the bounds of their suffering is but a puny one. It's limited. It's small.

It's seasonal, and seasons come and go. Winter doesn't last forever. Fall don't last forever. Spring don't last forever. Summer don't last forever. Seasons, by definition, come and go. And Peter said that your suffering, it's just that. It's seasonal. It does not last forever. Child of God, please let me remind you, to the person who's out there suffering this morning and you're going through hardship, and you're going through pain, and you're going through strife, let me just remind you of this. It doesn't last. It doesn't last. It ends somewhere. God knows your limit. He knows the bounds. He knows what you can take. The psalmist said in Psalm 103, he said, as a father hath compassion upon his children, so the Lord pitieth them that fear him. For he knoweth our frame. He remembereth that we are but dust. He knows your frame. He knows your makeup. He knows your composition. He knows how weak you are. He knows what you can take and what you can't take. And you say, well, this is about all that I can take. Well, that's the way you build endurance. The more you get pushed to your max, the further your max extends. And next time, this won't be so hard. And you do that all throughout your Christian life, to where your limits get pushed and your limits get pushed and your limits get pushed. So that by the time you go see Jesus, you have expanded in your Christian life, and you can handle and you can endure and you can hang with the best of them, because God has developed you through the suffering. You know, it's like working out. It's like training your body, that the more you push it, the more your body can push. You know, in exercising and weightlifting, if you do not work yourself to failure, if you do not work yourself to the point where you can literally push no more, your muscles do not grow. It is a rule of muscle growth that you push yourself to failure. Ask anybody in bodybuilding or training. And that's what God does with us. If he don't push us to failure, if he don't push us to the breaking point, if he don't push us to the very end, we don't grow. And so sometimes God allows us to be at the end of ourselves. I would say one of the most mature, well-grown Christians would be the Apostle Paul. And yet the Apostle Paul, is it not coincidental? He was mature. And do you know why? It's not coincidental that he spent the majority of his Christian life at his wit's end. He said he was pressed down. He said that they were oppressed on every side. Paul went through things where he was constantly beat down, both physically, emotionally, spiritually, mentally. He was beat down spiritually in 2 Corinthians 12. He was beat down physically in 2 Corinthians 11. He was beat down emotionally in 2 Corinthians. All throughout, Paul was beat down, and yet he was the strongest man. Do you know why he was the strongest man? Because he was constantly pushed to his limit. And God just wants to strengthen you. Jesus said, strengthen those things which remain. He wants you to be stronger. He wants to build you. And so I will say this, that suffering, friend, it's seasonal. But not only is suffering seasonal, look right here. James lets us in on another little note that I picked up this morning that I believe the Lord dropped for me. Suffering isn't just seasonal. Suffering is, it's a cycle. It's a cycle. You're up and you're down, and the cycle just keeps running. Notice what he says right here. He's talking about suffering, right? And he makes the case in verse number 9, let the brother of low degree rejoice in that he is exalted. He says, but the rich in that he is made low, because as the flower of the grass he shall pass away. For the sun is no sooner risen with a burning heat, but it withereth the grass, the flower thereof falleth, and the grace of it, of the fashion of it perisheth. So also shall the rich man fade away in his ways. Blessed is the man that endureth temptation. So both before and after this verse right here, James 1, verse 9 and verse 10 and 11, is the idea of temptation, suffering, trials. And Jesus makes the case... Not Jesus, forgive me. Well, it is the Word of God, so I guess you could say that. But I meant to say James as the human author, Jesus, his spirit, as the spiritual author. But James says in verse number 9 that it's cyclical. It's a cycle. He says, let the brother of low degree rejoice in that he is what? Exalted. And then he talks about verse 10, the rich man who is made low. There's an inversion here. The low brother is exalted. He goes higher.
and the high brother, he goes low. And so they swap roles. So the one who was once the rich brother is now the low brother. And then what does verse number 9 say God does with the low brother? He exalts him. And then what does God do with the exalted brother? He lowers him. And so we see this idea that we just keep flipping around in this cycle. If we're low today, he exalts us. And when he exalts us for a while, then he lowers us so he can humble us. Isn't that why he said he lowers the rich man? He says, because as the flower of the grass, he shall pass away. God humbles him. You know, if we were rich and we always had everything we wanted and all was well, we would forget how finite we were. We would think that we have everything figured out. That's human nature. We see it with Israel. As soon as they started doing well, they forgot God because they thought they had everything. They had it all figured out. And so what does God do? He knocks them down and he humbles them. And so God takes the rich man and he knocks him down a couple notches, humbles him, reminds him that he's human, reminds him that he's dependent. And then God takes the low man, who in this cycle once was the rich man who got knocked down. So now he's low, and then God exalts him and he's back up on top again. It's a cycle over and over and over again. And is not that the story of the Christian life? That we're not always the one on the mountain and we're not always the one on the valley, in the valley, are we? We're up and we're down. We're up and we're down. I'm on the mountain some days, some weeks, some months, some years. I'm in the valley some days, some weeks, some months, some years. I'm never one or the other all the time. It's a cycle. And so let not those that are low think wrongly of those that are high, because guess what? The cycle's going to flip here before long, and you're going to go one way and they're going to go the other way. And then let not those that are high think wrongly of those that are low. Let us remember that each of us are in this seasonal, cyclical life in which we go up, we go down, we go in and we go out. But what's James' point in this? His point is whether we're up or whether we're down, whether we're the high brother that's exalted or we're the low brother, no matter which one we are, he says, my brethren, count it all joy. Count it all joy when you fall into diverse temptations. It doesn't matter which one we are, we're to rejoice. I mean, obviously, we can rejoice when there are no temptations. That idea is just kind of posited there as an inference. Everybody rejoices when everything's good. He says, but even those that are low, let them rejoice as well. So you say, well, today I'm on the bottom. Well, James says, under the inspiration of the Holy Ghost, rejoice. You say, I'm up top. The Bible says rejoice. Paul said, rejoice evermore. So we need to have this idea that no matter where we're at, top, bottom, we can rejoice. Why? Because it's not going to last forever. It's going to flip. Child of God, if you're on top, yes, I know that means at some point the bottom's going to drop out and you're going to go down some. You're going to lower. It's like a Ferris wheel. You go up, but as sure as you go up, as long as the ride don't stop, it goes back down. And as long as you're living, if you're up, just wait. The Ferris wheel's coming around and it's going to go back to the bottom again. And then you'll go back up. But here's the thing about it. On a Ferris wheel, there's always a man that's in control. And he's pushing that button. And he's running that thing around. And he stops it where he wants to. And isn't that another part of the analogy? When you're riding that Ferris wheel, you don't ever know when it's going to stop. I've been on them and they'll stop halfway up. I've had them stop all the way at the top. I've had them stop three quarters of the way down. You just don't ever know where that thing's going to stop. But what I do know, there's a man at the bottom who's mashing buttons and telling it when to go and when to stop. And just because I'm up there and I'm not in control and I don't know when it's going to stop and I don't know when I'm going to be on the bottom and I don't know when I'm going to be on the top doesn't mean that somebody isn't in control and they don't know. And friend, we got a God that's running the Ferris wheel of our life. Sometimes he hits the stop button when we're at the bottom. Sometimes he lets us ride on up towards the top and he hits the stop button and stops us up there where we hang out on top for a while. But if we're at the top, we're coming down. And if we're at the bottom, we're going up. And it's going to do that until we get off this Ferris wheel called life. In the meanwhile, let us all just trust, no matter what position, high or low, that there's a man at the control panel and he knows what he's doing.
that there's a God who has the cycles and seasons of our life figured out, and let us rejoice therein. My brethren, count it all joy when you fall into diverse temptations, knowing this, that the trying of your faith worketh patience. But let patience have her perfect work, that ye may be perfect and entire, wanting nothing. God bless you. Been good to be with you today. We'll see you next week.

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1: With SRN News, I'm Bob Agnew in Washington. As the nation prepares to celebrate its 250th anniversary, thousands converging on Washington, and some are looking back over the past 2.5 centuries and up to the current day. Public policy expert and former Trump economic advisor Steve Moore told the Salem Radio Network this week, it's been an amazing history for this country.
2: How could you have so many amazing people at the same place at the same time? Everyone from Ben Franklin to George Washington to Thomas Jefferson to Patrick Henry to John Adams, James Madison, Monroe. I mean, when has that ever happened? How is it like an act of God that you would have? It was the greatest assemblage of men ever in the history of the world.
1: And Moore is a public policy expert, a former Trump economic advisor, and author of the Daily Hotline newsletter from the Committee to Unleash Prosperity. A massive heat wave embracing Americans as they try to celebrate the 4th of July today. It's gripping really most of the eastern part of the country, about a third of it. This homeless man trying to get by in Nashville says he is sure grateful for those city workers putting up those cooling stations and handing out cold water.
3: It's been really hot, sweating, dripping, as you can see. It's just miserable, honestly, but this helps so much, like, oh my goodness. But even with the shade and a tent, you know what I'm saying, it's four walls closed in, no fan, it gets hot.
1: These folks among those visiting the National Mall here in Washington talking about how great America is and worth celebrating.
4: We are all many, but we all become one, for no matter where we come from, what we look like, who we love, what we're a part of, we are still one nation united together. That's what we make of being American.
5: One nation under God, indivisible, for liberty and justice for all. Go USA.
1: And this is SRN News. The National Abortion Federation goes all in, as Michael Harrington explains.
6: For the first time since the repeal of Roe v. Wade, the NAF has released a policy position, and it takes support for abortion to the extreme. The NAF is calling on Congress to legalize abortion up to the moment of birth, with no restrictions of any kind. NAF President Brittany Fontenot says, quote, "We must resist the political compromise of viability and arbitrary gestational limits. People deserve abortion access throughout pregnancy without any government interference." Michael Harrington reporting.
1: The Trump administration is moving to restart the specialized LGBT option for youth who contact the 988 Crisis Intervention Hotline. That phone number offers specialized options for certain groups, such as veterans and Spanish speakers. A year ago, the administration stopped offering the Press 3 option for LGBT youth. The administration said it ended the service because of a funding shortfall. This is SRN News. One of the big stories is 4th of July weekend, the celebrations in New York for the wedding of Taylor Swift and Travis Kelce.
7: There is a lot of commotion happening around me. We have Swifties, fans, New Yorkers all showing up to see if they can catch glimpses of the wedding or even Taylor entering. We have a lineup of black SUVs that are waiting to enter the garden. There is a makeshift tent that has been created and opens up when the vehicle goes in and closes the curtains so the passengers can get out. We're expecting several hundred guests to be in a attendance. Now, some New Yorkers and some business owners are a little upset that due to all the commotion and the street closures, which are being closed to vehicles, as well as some pedestrians, are causing a lot of commotion and kind of sucking up New York City's public resources.
1: And President Trump is scheduled to head a NATO summit next week. This one will be hosted by Turkey's autocratic leader, Recep Erdogan. You'll find more of these stories at srnnews.com.
8: Here is your forecast on WZYN, 8:10 a.m., the Old Ship of Zion. chance of an isolated shower or thunderstorm for July 4th today. A high this afternoon will be right around the upper 90s to near 100. Heat index approaching 110. Partly cloudy mid-70s tonight. Isolated showers and storms Sunday. I'm meteorologist Sally Russell on WZYN, 8:10 a.m. and online at WZYN.org.
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Looking for a church where the old-time way is still alive and well? 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Victory Baptist Church, making a difference since 1969.

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Thank you so much for tuning in today. It is our honest and sincere prayer that this broadcast be a help to you in your walk with the Lord. 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

We have our Bibles open today to 1 Corinthians chapter number 16. 1 Corinthians chapter number 16 and verse number 13. The Bible says, "Watch ye, stand fast in the faith, quit ye like men, be strong." This closing words of the Apostle Paul in this book, we see he makes some interesting, at least four interesting statements. Now, before this, he has often also said to them about the desires he has. There are some words of reflection, some words of desires. He speaks to them about doors that have been opened, desire to come and see them. He talks to them about Timothy. But we come to verse number 14, we find that he makes this statement, or under the inspiration of the Holy Ghost, makes this statement, "Watch ye, stand fast in the faith, quit ye like men, be strong." Now, the book of 1 Corinthians is a book of correction. Someone has said that any problem you will face in the local church today can be found in the book of 1 Corinthians. But right here at the end of it, in the closing words, he says this after having answered their questions, after having corrected their falsehoods. He says, "Quit ye like men, stand fast, watch ye, be strong." You'll notice there are four statements here. Now, these are necessary statements, these are practical statements, and these are relative statements for the day that we find ourselves living in now. You'll notice this is personal. Look at it again. "Watch ye, stand fast in the faith, quit you like men, be strong." These are not collective statements, although we could say that everyone needs them, but Paul is talking to this church individually. There are some things that you and I need to decide on our own exactly how we're going to live and what we're going to do. I want to tell you, friend, this world isn't going to help you to God. It's not going to advance your walk in the Lord. Notice with me these four things. Number one, watch ye. The idea here is to be on guard. That is to stand to the ready. Watch ye. Paul is telling this church in this day that we're living, and these things I've told you now, you need to be on guard. I would say amen to that. I would think that is not lessened. If anything, that is increased. We need to be aware. The Bible tells us that we ought to be aware in plenty places. Notice he says, "Watch ye." Can I throw a few thoughts at you today? We need to watch ourselves. We need to be on guard of our own heart. Someone that says, "Follow your heart." What bad advice that is. We should not be seeking self-advancement, self-gratification, or self-promotion. I have no greater enemy than that of my own pride and my own self. I am, by nature, and so are you, self-centered. We need to be watchful of ourselves. One of the things, probably the greatest thing, that would limit you in advancing for the Lord, one of the greatest things that would limit you in being what God would have you to be, is you. Watch ye. We need to watch ourselves. Also, we need to watch the trends of this world. There's a possibility of being pulled away by this world, of it getting its roots in our heart, the things of this world getting inside our heart. If it weren't so, why did Jesus tell us, "But seek ye first the kingdom of God and his righteousness"? John the apostle told us, "Love not the world, neither things in the world. For if a man love the world, the love of the Father is not in him." There are trends and there are societal pulls in this world that we need to be aware of, that we need to keep our eyes open. Be careful what you look at. Be careful where you go. Be careful what you do. Set yourself aside. As Paul said in Romans, "I beseech you therefore, brethren, by the mercy of God, that you present your bodies a living sacrifice, holy, acceptable unto God, which is your reasonable service." Watch it now, and be not conformed to this world, but be transformed by the renewing of your mind, that you may prove what is that good and acceptable and perfect. Now, we've talked about this a lot on the broadcast. Will of God. Watch the trends of this world. Be careful that you don't allow this world to get inside your heart, to find the lodging place. The writer of Proverbs said, "My son, give me thine heart." It's exactly what the Lord wants. We should love the Lord thy God with all thy heart, thy mind, thy soul. And can I say to you, we need to watch the trends of this world. We need to watch the devil. You know the verse. It says, "Be sober,
vigilant, be sober, for your adversary the devil walketh about as a roaring lion, seeking whom he may devour. We need to watch out for the devil. 2 Corinthians 2:11 says, lest Satan should get an advantage of us, for we are not ignorant of his devices. The devil's always looking away. He's always on the prowl to get you. So the first thing Paul tells him is, watch ye. Notice the second statement. He says, stand fast in the faith. Can I say the idea is one being stationary, not moved? Acts chapter number 20, verse 24. None of these things move me, Paul said. Galatians 6, be therefore, or excuse me, 2 Corinthians 15:58. Be therefore steadfast. Galatians 6, let us not be weary in well doing. Also in the book of Galatians, having done all, stand. Notice the practicality of this, or the practice of this, I should say. Stand. The idea is not to be wishy washy, not to be tossed about, as the Bible says, with every wind of doctrine, the sleight of men. We need to take our stand. Good question for my heart and your heart today is, where do you stand? A preacher friend of mine once preached a message. Do you stand where you stood when you started? Did you get that? Do you stand where you stood when you started? There needs to be the practice of it. We need to stand. You say, well, preacher, that ain't for me. That's for the missionary. Preacher, that ain't for me. That's for the pastor. Preacher, that ain't for me. That's for the preacher. Oh, no, friend. You and I all should take a stand. Notice there's a persistence of it. Stand fast. That word there has the idea of being nailed down, being solid. You've heard that statement before. We're going to fasten down. We're going to batten down the hatches. Fasten it down. You've heard that before. That is that I'm not moved, that I know not things move me. Circumstances, situations. If everybody loves me, praise

backing up any further. I've gone as far back as I'm going. I will not be moved, as the songwriter wrote. Notice there's the position of it. Stand fast. Now watch it. In the faith. Not now, there are some things that I am a fan of. I'm an Atlanta Braves baseball fan. I'm not a New York Yankees fan. Now, if you'd like to write me, feel free to do so. But you'll not change my mind. I'm an Atlanta Braves fan. But that's not where my stand should be. I like to bass fish. But that's not where my stand should be. Stand fast. Where? In the faith. Not some political stand. Not some political stand or some religious stand. But in the faith. Where are you going to find that? You're going to find that in the Bible. You're going to find that in the King James Bible. We are to stand fast in the faith. Notice, not only in the Bible, but in our behavior. Do you know that the word believe, people say, I believe this. This is what I believe. Did you know the word believe finds its roots in this phraseology? To be life, to be live. Hey, are you going to tell me you believe something and you don't do it? I doubt you believe it. If I told you, and I just did, if I told you I was an Atlanta Braves fan, but I never watched a game, I didn't go to a game, I didn't watch a game, I didn't have a hat nor a T-shirt, I didn't know the players by name, or I know where they were at in their standings, you'd say, well, you ain't much of a fan. I'd have you know I do know where they're at in their standings. I do know the players. I'd have you know that I have watched a game. I've even been to the stadium. And I say, what's that? That's not just saying I'm a fan. That's proving I'm a fan. And if you say I'm a Christian, but you'll never come to church. You say I'm a Christian, but you only come once a week. You say I love the Lord, but you don't read your Bible nor pray. Never tithe your income. I say, oh, no. As the old boy said, that dog don't hunt, won't even trail. The truth of the matter is, how do you behave? How do you do that? It's more than Sunday. So the first statement he makes to them is watch ye. The second statement he makes to them is stand fast. Notice the third statement, quit ye like men. The idea here, please, is be manly. Be manly. Now, in the day we live today, there's an attack on manhood. Now, it's seen as being aggressive or overbearing. I had a young lady in a meeting I was in one time for a board that I was on in a political arena. Told me I triggered her because of how aggressive or assertive I was. And God bless her little heart. She's just a child in her early 20s. She knew nothing about life at all except what she had learned out of some book somewhere. But the truth of the matter is, manliness is looked down on today. But the Bible says, quit ye like men. When it comes to serving God, we need some men, as the old boy said, to put the big boy britches on. You need to be a man, be manly in wisdom, and how you gonna apply what you know. Be manly in thought. What are you thinking about? Think on the things that matter. My grandchildren come to my house often, and I have a game system there bought for them to play on. But there's more to that. You need to be a man in your thoughts. Don't be entertained by the things of this world. Be manly in your thoughts. Be manly in action. Show up when you're supposed to show up. There ain't no need when your youngin' goes off and marries some lost boy or girl and won't come to church at all. Ain't no need to come crying to the preacher then. If you won't be a man and bring him to church now, if he goes down, and I'm not knocking anybody, but if he goes down the tattoo parlor and comes back with a tattoo and say, boy, why? Well, don't complain about it now. It's far too late. I had a man call me out one time. So I need your preacher. I need your help. My daughter's run off and shacking up with a man. He would never come to church, would never read his Bible, would never have anything to do with it. What did he expect? You expect to turn out for God when you don't live for God? You expect to turn out for the things of God and your children and your family when you don't do it yourself? No, friend, it's time to be manly. It's a good thing. Quit you like men. Stand there. Hunker down. Face the battle is what it means. That's what you ought to do. And lastly, he says, be strong. Now, strong, to be strong takes exercise. There's nothing I like better than a buffet bar up the road here called Nanny's. I enjoy going up there and eating good barbecue, good fried chicken. And, oh, Lord, they have ribs on them Friday and Saturday night. I love it. But that ain't the way to get strong.
The way to get strong is go down to the YMCA and

lift weights and walk on that treadmill and push away from that table and lift up something, some resistance. It takes resistance to be strong. Strong in faith. How's your faith? Do you have, are you strong in faith or are you weak in faith? Strong in love. How's your love? You know, I believe this is a good thing to tell you. The measure of the kind of love you have is how you treat those who can do nothing for you. Strong in the Lord. The Bible says be strong in the Lord and the power of his might. This is Pastor Kenzie. Thank you for listening today. I hope you'll take these things to heart. We trust to meet you again here next week. 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
1: With SRN News, I'm Bob Agnew in Washington. As the nation prepares to celebrate its 250th anniversary, thousands converging on Washington, and some are looking back over the past 2.5 centuries and up to the current day. Public policy expert and former Trump economic advisor Steve Moore told the Salem Radio Network this week, it's been an amazing history for this country.
2: How could you have so many amazing people at the same place at the same time? Everyone from Ben Franklin to George Washington to Thomas Jefferson to Patrick Henry to John Adams, James Madison, Monroe. I mean, when has that ever happened? How is it like an act of God that you would have? It was the greatest assemblage of men ever in the history of the world.
1: And Moore is a public policy expert, a former Trump economic advisor, and author of the Daily Hotline newsletter from the Committee to Unleash Prosperity. A massive heat wave embracing Americans as they try to celebrate the 4th of July today. It's gripping really most of the eastern part of the country, about a third of it. This homeless man trying to get by in Nashville says he is sure grateful for those city workers putting up those cooling stations and handing out cold water.
3: It's been really hot, sweating, dripping, as you can see. It's just miserable, honestly, but this helps so much, like, oh my goodness. But even with the shade and a tent, you know what I'm saying, it's four walls closed in, no fan, it gets hot.
1: These folks among those visiting the National Mall here in Washington talking about how great America is and worth celebrating.
4: We are all many, but we all become one, for no matter where we come from, what we look like, who we love, what we're a part of, we are still one nation united together. That's what we make of being American.
5: One nation under God, indivisible, for liberty and justice for all. Go USA.
1: And this is SRN News. The National Abortion Federation goes all in, as Michael Harrington explains.
6: For the first time since the repeal of Roe v. Wade, the NAF has released a policy position, and it takes support for abortion to the extreme. The NAF is calling on Congress to legalize abortion up to the moment of birth, with no restrictions of any kind. NAF President Brittany Fontenot says, quote, "We must resist the political compromise of viability and arbitrary gestational limits. People deserve abortion access throughout pregnancy without any government interference." Michael Harrington reporting.
1: The Trump administration is moving to restart the specialized LGBT option for youth who contact the 988 Crisis Intervention Hotline. That phone number offers specialized options for certain groups, such as veterans and Spanish speakers. A year ago, the administration stopped offering the Press 3 option for LGBT youth. The administration said it ended the service because of a funding shortfall. This is SRN News. One of the big stories is 4th of July weekend, the celebrations in New York for the wedding of Taylor Swift and Travis Kelce.
7: There is a lot of commotion happening around me. We have Swifties, fans, New Yorkers all showing up to see if they can catch glimpses of the wedding or even Taylor entering. We have a lineup of black SUVs that are waiting to enter the garden. There is a makeshift tent that has been created and opens up when the vehicle goes in and closes the curtains so the passengers can get out. We're expecting several hundred guests to be in attendance. Now, some New Yorkers and some business owners are a little upset that due to all the commotion and the street closures, which are being closed to vehicles, as well as some pedestrians, are causing a lot of commotion and kind of sucking up New York City's public resources.
1: And President Trump is scheduled to head a NATO summit next week. This one will be hosted by Turkey's autocratic leader, Recep Erdogan. You'll find more of these stories at srnnews.com.
8: Here was your forecast on WZYN, 8:10 a.m., the old Ship of Zion. Chance of an isolated shower or thunderstorm for July 4th today. A high this afternoon will be right around the upper 90s to near 100. Heat index approaching 110. Partly cloudy mid-70s tonight. Isolated showers and storms Sunday. I'm meteorologist Sally Russell on WZYN, 8:10 a.m. and online at WZYN.org.

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1: With SRN News, I'm Bob Agnew in Washington. Public policy expert and former Trump economic advisor Steve Moore told the Salem Radio Network it's a great time to be an American thanks to the Trump economy. All sorts of public events scheduled for the 4th of July on the National Mall in Washington, D.C. today, a number of events, and it will all culminate with President Trump tonight giving a speech. A rare surviving copy of the Declaration of Independence has turned up in London. It's the only known example of its kind outside of the United States. German Chancellor Friedrich Merz and his government coalition partners are presenting a comprehensive reform package. They did so this week with the goal of getting the country's sluggish economy back on track. The 34 measures include cuts to income tax for low and middle-income families and an overhaul of the old pension system there, tougher rules for our employees' sick leave, and a reduction in the country's bureaucracy. This is SRN News.

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That's 244-1200. 1200.

0: This is my testimony song. I can remember the time. It was May 16th, 1997. Lord convicted my heart the night before under a preacher named Rod McBride's preaching. I got convicted and I sat there at that altar and I sat there in the pew. I didn't get up to go to the altar Thursday night. I sat there and I said, Lord, I can't take this no more. And I said, I'm miserable and I need you to fix this thing. I said, I need you to tell me if I'm lost or if I'm saved. And I went home, went to bed, didn't really get much sleep that night. Come back the next morning, and the first preacher, Brother Lanny Hasbro, got up and he preached on striving to enter the straight gate.
1: Yeah.
0: And sitting on about the third or fourth pew, about where Sister Tanya is, in the middle, Lord just turned the light on and I said, I'm lost.
1: Yeah.
0: And I've been struggling and I've been striving, trying to enter the straight gate. Mm-hmm. But I got up that morning.
2: Amen.
0: And I come down to old fashioned altar, Brother Stacy, and I let go and I let God.
1: Amen. Yeah.
0: And when I let go and I let God, I kept trying. See, I come from a different background than this brother. I come from a church family, a church home. A pastor's son. All I've been around is church. And just because I wasn't in certain things or in prison or whatever, I was just as lost as anybody. I had to come to the end of my road where I bowed a knee. But God came where I was and did what He always does. And I got nothing to brag about. I'm just forgiven. That's what this song talks about. You listen.

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We are grateful to God to know that you're listening today. We pray that the music, the preaching, and all the broadcasting would be a stream, a blessing to you. We've got a bluegrass gospel favorite up next, Primitive Quartet, Walking in the Highway.

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1: With Axera News, I'm Bob Agnew in Washington. As the nation prepares to celebrate its 250th anniversary, thousands converging on Washington, and some are looking back over the past 2.5 centuries and up to the current day. Public policy expert and former Trump economic advisor Steve Moore told the Salem Radio Network this week, it's been an amazing history for this country.
2: How could you have so many amazing people at the same place at the same time? Everyone from Ben Franklin to George Washington to Thomas Jefferson to Patrick Henry to John Adams, James Madison, Monroe. I mean, when has that ever happened? How is it like an act of God that you would have? It was the greatest assemblage of men ever in the history of the world.
1: And Moore is a public policy expert, a former Trump economic advisor, and author of the daily Hotline newsletter from the Committee to Unleash Prosperity. A massive heat wave embracing Americans as they try to celebrate the 4th of July today. It's gripping really most of the eastern part of the country, about a third of it. This homeless man trying to get by in Nashville says he is sure grateful for those city workers putting up those cooling stations and handing out cold water.
3: It's been really hot, sweating, dripping, as you can see. It's just miserable, honestly, but this helps so much, like, oh my goodness. But even with the shade and a tent, you know what I'm saying, it's four walls closed in, no fan, it gets hot.
1: These folks among those visiting the National Mall here in Washington talking about how great America is and worth celebrating.
4: We are all many, but we all become one, for no matter where we come from, what we look like, who we love, what we're a part of, we are still one nation united together. That's what we make of being American.
5: One nation under God, indivisible, for liberty and justice for all. Go USA.
1: And this is SRN News. The National Abortion Federation goes all in, as Michael Harrington explains.
6: For the first time since the repeal of Roe v. Wade, the NAF has released a policy position, and it takes support for abortion to the extreme. The NAF is calling on Congress to legalize abortion up to the moment of birth, with no restrictions of any kind. NAF President Brittany Fontenot says, quote, "We must resist the political compromise of viability and arbitrary gestational limits. People deserve abortion access throughout pregnancy without any government interference." Michael Harrington reporting.
1: The Trump administration is moving to restart the specialized LGBT option for youth who contact the 988 Crisis Intervention Hotline. That phone number offers specialized options for certain groups, such as veterans and Spanish speakers. A year ago, the administration stopped offering the Press 3 option for LGBT youth. The administration said it ended the service because of a funding shortfall. This is SRN News. One of the big stories is 4th of July weekend, the celebrations in New York for the wedding of Taylor Swift and Travis Kelce.
7: There is a lot of commotion happening around me. We have Swifties, fans, New Yorkers all showing up to see if they can catch glimpses of the wedding or even Taylor entering. We have a lineup of black SUVs that are waiting to enter the garden. There is a makeshift tent that has been created. It opens up when the vehicle goes in and closes the curtains so the passengers can get out. We're expecting several hundred guests to be in attendance. Now, some New Yorkers and some business owners are a little upset that due to all the commotion and the street closures, which are being closed to vehicles, as well as some pedestrians, are causing a lot of commotion and kind of sucking up New York City's public resources.
1: And President Trump is scheduled to head a NATO summit next week. This one will be hosted by Turkey's autocratic leader, Recep Erdogan. You'll find more of these stories at srnnews.com.
8: Here with your forecast on WZYN, 8:10 a.m., the old Ship of Zion. Chance of an isolated shower or thunderstorm for July 4th today. A high this afternoon will be right around the upper 90s to near 100. Heat index approaching 110. Partly cloudy mid-70s tonight. Isolated showers and storms Sunday. I'm meteorologist Sally Russell on WZYN, 8:10 a.m. and online at WZYN.org.
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9: So, who has your heart? It ought to be God. In addition to that, it ought to be an earthly representative of God. I wish in every home in this church that would be Daddy. Daddy, you ought to walk worthy of their hearts. Every child in this church ought to be able to trust their heart with their daddy or their daddy representative. Amen, please. Amen. Amen. Be that man. Be that man. If you're not going to be that man, just be a eunuch until Jesus comes. Just be a bachelor till the rapture and live in a cabin on the backside of nowhere and hunt and fish and let your beard grow to your chest. Does that sound nice? Okay. Be that man. Be that man or don't be a daddy. Don't father a child. We can do that in the laboratory. Don't father a child into this world and then not be worthy of them giving their heart to you. So it ought to be God first, and then an earthly representative. And then who's who it shouldn't be? It's not your friends. Girls, your friends don't get your heart. Please take this right way. They're as dumb as you are. I love you. Do you know I love you? Do you know I love you? Do y'all know I love you? What's your IQ? Do you know? 110. 90. He said lower. He said go lower, Mom. I don't believe it, but he said, whatever. Whatever. Yours, yours, yours, yours, and yours is. Okay? Five of you. Whatever your IQ is, when all five of you are together in a vehicle, Dario, a creek, whitewater rafting, whenever you're together, the average drops. That's how IQs work. They're fine apart, but you put them together, and you're like, there ain't a class qualified in Henderson County to help my child. Only because they're together. Amnon had a friend. Amnon was fine. He had his own struggles going on. He'd have got through them. A cold shower would have helped him. Somebody help me. I'm in the Bible. A cold shower and he'd have been fine. But he had a friend. And history, that family's history, I'm not trying to hurt you. Anybody's family's history been altered by one encounter? Most, right? That person probably wouldn't have done it by themselves, but they had a friend who counseled them the wrong way. So your friend does not deserve your heart. No friend. You're on a threshold. No Christian school is perfect. But you're on a threshold, and I know you've been taking classes at the local community college, but you're still, things are going to change. No friend at that school, no girl, no matter how cool she is, no matter how rich she is, no matter nothing about her, no boy, no male is worthy of your heart. That's later. And mom and dad have got to be involved in that. Say it again. Dad, you ought to be worthy of that heart. Preacher, how do I know? I've got good friends. How do I know if they have my heart? How do I know if they have my heart, or if God or his earthly representative in my life has my heart? When you are faced with a dilemma, who do you go to? No, y'all do it this way. Is that how y'all do it? Is that it? One thumb. That's impressive. Oh, I've got to tell Sybil. Sybil don't know squat. Sybil's life ended today because she found a pimple. And you're going to go to her for something that really matters? They don't have the answers. They didn't pick up their underwear this morning. Don't go to them for counsel. Some of them don't brush their teeth. Oh, I forgot. Raylan doesn't forget to brush her teeth. And y'all are hanging out with friends and taking investment advice and education advice and relationship advice. Did I say device? Advice. They're devices of the devil. Y'all are taking them from people and they forget to brush their teeth. They don't put on deodorant if mommy doesn't remind them. They smell like pulpwood. And you're taking life advice from them. Wrong. Who's the dumb one? He's dumb for getting his deodorant. You're ignorant for taking advice from him. Who's got your heart? It ought to be them. It should not be a friend who doesn't know what's going on. It shouldn't be an adult who doesn't have a walk with God. How do I know if they've got a walk with God? Hang around them a little bit. Are they talking about soap operas and the Kardashians? And whoever else, I'm always two generations behind, okay? Dad, I won't even tell you the sermon illustration he used. He used it so long, and then three generations later, people were going, I don't even know who that name. Okay, but man, he was locked in, and he gave her grief, okay, for luring people into the world and the flesh. Let me tell you something. I'm at least two generations behind. Reels and podcasts and all of that that's just bombarding our minds today, it is not worth it, and that is not who deserves your heart. Who has your heart? Who has it? Who has it? Do you have legitimate reasons to give it to the wrong person, humanly speaking? Yes. Don't. Isn't that right, Dad? Don't give it to the wrong person. Go after God. You don't know my story. I'm not being ugly. I know stories that are 1,000 times worse than y'all's put together. And y'all's break my heart. I'm not trying to embarrass you. I'm not trying to embarrass you. I'm trying to be a pastor. I pastor in 2026 where this world is decaying all around us. If we could spiritually see what's... Think of every apocalyptic movie you've ever watched in your life, hopefully without profanity and sex scenes, but think of every apocalyptic movie you've ever seen, and that is exactly what's going on around us spiritually. It is nothing but the blood of Jesus and the word of our testimony that holds it back from this place. You think the devil doesn't want Progress Baptist Church? He wants it. He'd love to have three affairs going on in here right now. Don't go down that road. Be careful what you're watching. Well, man, she looked good today. Then you need to take a cold shower. You need to sit next to your wife. You need to hold her hand. You need to say, hey, good looking, what you got cooking? Oh, preacher, the devil wouldn't do that to us. Why? Why? Luke 15. Verse 15, 11, Luke. And he said, a certain man had two sons. What do we call this account? What's the story start off with? And he said, I'm not smart aleck. I'm not a know-it-all. This is not the story of the prodigal son. This is the story of the father. Start there and go to the... I think verse 22, don't count them while I'm preaching. Nine times the word father is stated or alluded to. Do you know what this story is about? The father. I'm not trying to be cute. I'm not trying to be a comedian. Young men, 18, 19, 20. I love you men. Y'all have so much potential. You have more potential than I ever had, and I mean that sincerely. You don't seem to have short wiring going on up there like I do. Y'all have so much potential. I'm not throwing you under the bus. Young men, Cam, you know this is true. Young men in that age bracket, set a window, you pick it, 18 to 22, 16 to 20, I don't care, have been doing insanely stupid things since the beginning of time. This account is not about the prodigal son. This story is about a father and his response to the prodigal son. The word father is over and over and over again. Some of you are not going to agree with what I'm about to say. Think about it, pray about it, come to your own conclusion and live and be happy and live for Jesus and support missions. Okay? I believe that father had that young man's heart. I promise you there are people right now going, he would have never left if his daddy had had his heart. I repeat, young men have been doing insanely stupid things since the beginning of time. Why do I believe the father had his heart? Go with me, please, to verse number 17. Please follow along in your Bible. If you don't know, I'm trying to help you. There's nothing else I can say. And when he came to himself, what does that mean? When he came to himself, what does that mean about his condition before coming to himself? How would you put it in? Out of his mind. He came to himself. Am I doing any harm to the scripture when I take off himself and say came to? And when he came to, he wiped pig junk out of his eyes and went, what on earth? When he came to himself, watch. He said, how many hired, when I stop, say the next word. And when he came to himself, he said, how many hired servants of my have bread enough and to spare, and I perish with hunger. I will arise and go to my, and I will say unto him, I have sinned against heaven and before thee. I am no more worthy to be called thy. Make me as one of thy hired servants. He arose and came to his. But when he was a great way off, his saw him, had compassion, fell on him, and kissed him. And the son said unto him, I've sinned against heaven and in thy sight, no more worthy to be called thy son. Y'all, this is Mr. Tracy. You had a father worthy of your heart. If we could go back and change time, how much money could I give you early on to enjoy the rest of your life in place of a daddy who was worthy of your heart? $1 million? 10? You wish he is here. Wish you could take him to lunch on Father's Day. Turn that equation around. How much would you give for a Father's Day lunch? You say, preacher, you're playing on our emotions. I'm preaching Bible. Yours died in your arms almost? In an accident? What would they give for one Father's Day lunch? And again, yours may have been the worst of the worst. I get it. I still believe in almost every case that I've ever known of, God brought somebody else in. I am telling you the worth of a father. I am telling you who is worthy of your heart. I wouldn't hurt you. I wouldn't hurt your family. It may be him. With the impact the Maras have had on you, it may be him. It may be me. It may be Preacher Raines. Somebody's worthy of your heart. Luke 15, I believe, Jake, the prodigal son had earlier in life given his heart to his daddy. Brother Rochester, I believe with all my heart. That's why, look. Verse 17, when he came to himself, I've been out of my mind. What am I doing? What am I doing here? Was he having a good time up until the famine in the land? Absolutely. Wasted his, come on, everybody look at 13, end of the verse. Wasted his substance with riotous living. I want an answer, please. How many of you think that riotous living he probably enjoyed? He's having a blast. I've never understood it. Maybe there's something I'm missing. Thank you, Jesus. I've had people describe hangovers. I don't care how good the party is on Saturday. I've never thought it was worth what they describe Sunday morning like. Amen. It's a trade-off. Young men, young ladies, was the riotous living fun? And he came to himself and said, the servants are better off at dad's. I'm going home. Jake, I don't see any deliberation. I don't see any fear. Emily, I don't see any questions. What if dad, what if he won't let me on the plantation? I don't see any of that. The minute he came to, he sowed, he reaped, he came to. All you young people, don't mumble. Say it out loud. 20 and under, say it with me. He sowed, he reaped, he came to. Say it. He sowed, he reaped, he came to. The minute he came to, he said, I'm going home. Dad had his heart. Dad had his heart. And the minute he came to, what on earth? Servants do better than I'm doing. If I'm a servant, I'll have a meal, a clean place to sleep, an honest job, not this mess. Slaves are better off there than I am here. And then when he came to, he went, why? Dad had his heart. So I want you young people to tell me why a godly man, a godly woman, does not have your heart. Say, Preacher Ains, I'm not seeing the connection with Luke 15. When it happens, it'll break my heart. I will weep. Ask her. Ask her after church. Say, is he being dramatic? Is he telling us things that have never happened and never will? She'll tell you the truth. If we have one go to the world, I will weep. I don't mean tears trickling. I will weep. But if we have one go to the world, I want you to come back. And if we have one go to the world, I want you to come back. I, as long as God privileges me to be your pastor, will make it very easy for you to come back. The prodigal's father didn't even let him finish his speech. Does everybody believe that, or do I need to read it? The son started, and dad grabbed him and said, bring the robe. Bring the shoes, bring the ring. He said, kill the fatted calf. He didn't even want to hear his speech. So, don't go. Don't go. Give somebody your heart to where leaving is real hard. But if you go, please come back. And if I know you're coming back, if I know you're just coming back looking for answers, I'm going to shake your hand and let you sit there and I'm going to preach my heart out to you. If I know you're coming back to be restored, I'm going to knock you down in the aisle with a big old bear hug. Preacher, you're not going to flaunt it in front of everybody? Father didn't. Go to Galatians 4. Thank you for your patience. This is not the topic. Paul is not addressing the topic I'm addressing today. I'm reading it to show you Paul's heart for the people he loved. Obviously, as a church planter who moved a lot, his ministry was different than mine, but you still see his heart. Verse 11, I am afraid of you. I am not correcting your Bible. grammatically what he is saying is, I am afraid for you. Not correcting your Bible, explaining, defining. I am afraid of you, lest I have bestowed upon you labor in vain. He was talking about a doctrinal issue, and I understand that, and there's actually some correlations, but I am telling you, my heart for this flock is fear. Preacher, do you know something we don't know? Nothing specific, other than as a pastor, I've felt the burden to warn you and to ask you this morning, who has your heart? Who are you giving it to? Who have you given it to? Who are you considering giving it to? Proverbs chapter 31. Proverbs 31:11. The heart of her husband doth safely trust in her, so that he shall have no need of spoil. The heart of her husband doth safely trust in her, so that he shall have no need of spoil. Preacher Rains, I've meditated, studied, and prayed over Proverbs 31:11 all week. Brother Billy, I've asked myself, does the husband have the wife's heart, or does the wife have the husband's heart? I've gone back. I've looked at it. I've studied. I've meditated on it. And we're talking about the husband's heart, the heart of her husband, safely trust in her. Therefore, she's trustworthy. I believe you can make an argument. She has his heart. He has her heart. I'm going to say that Proverbs 31:11 says they have each other's heart. And I want you to hear me. And I know I've preached long enough that the babies are a little fussy. I'm sorry for that. But I'm not sorry for the message. There are homes in our church where the husband and the wife do not have each other's heart. You look good. You check all the boxes, but you are doing little to nothing to build your home the way Matthew 7 says, build a home. Breaks my heart. It won't end well. Oh, preacher, I'm at Progress. You preach from the right Bible. You love us. You take us to good meetings. You have amazing men in the church. You know, how can ours go wrong? Oh, let me count the ways. You're not building your home. You're coasting. You don't build a marriage in 2026 coasting. Oh, preacher, we've got love. Love. Love is in the air. Yeah. And you wake up one morning and turn and look at each other with that pulpwood breath that I talked about earlier, and love is going to flee. You need more than love. You need a deep-rooted, passionate commitment to one another. Look at me, y'all. She's got my heart. Preacher, are you saying you could never mess up? I am not saying I could never mess up. But before I ever messed up, somebody else would have to get my heart. And I wouldn't recommend that. Some woman, some floozy tried to hit on dad. I don't know what we called it in the 70s, but we'd say hit on today, unless that's already passed and it's something else. Trying to hit on dad. Mom got wind of it. He had to hold her down. She said, let me at her. She said, I'll take care of this in short order. He said, yeah, and you'll blow the whole church to smithereens. Let me take care of it. She said, well, you give me one opportunity and I will. Christina has my heart. I've got hers. You think the earlier part was hard to preach? This is killer, because I know there's people in there, y'all don't have each other's heart. We've got an entire facet of this ministry that is aimed at homes. God works every month. And man, there's times I leave and go, so-and-so needed that. Why won't they come? I bring in good men. We give them good love offerings. Put a lot of work back there. Gladly. And they're going to do it again in 2 weeks. Do it again in 2 weeks. Lots of help. I'm not saying that. But let me tell you something. Your home needs Bible help. The more you can get, the better. Some of you young men would be very uncomfortable getting the kids quiet and sitting down with your spouse this afternoon, this evening, tomorrow evening, and saying, honey, do we actually have each other's heart? Do you have mine? Do I have yours? I beg and plead the homes in our church to ask each other, do we have each other's heart? If someone did hit on me, would I fall prey? If someone started paying you attention that I ought to be paying you, if someone started paying you attention that I ought to be paying you, would you fall prey to that? Ask the hard questions. That's the burden of my heart. Let's stand.
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1: With SRN News, I'm Bob Agnew in Washington. As the nation prepares to celebrate its 250th anniversary, thousands converging on Washington, and some are looking back over the past 2.5 centuries and up to the current day. Public policy expert and former Trump economic advisor Steve Moore told the Salem Radio Network this week, it's been an amazing history for this country.
2: How could you have so many amazing people at the same place at the same time? Everyone from Ben Franklin to George Washington to Thomas Jefferson to Patrick Henry to John Adams, James Madison, Monroe. I mean, when has that ever happened? How is it like an act of God that you would have? It was the greatest assemblage of men ever in the history of the world.
1: And Moore is a public policy expert, a former Trump economic advisor, and author of the Daily Hotline newsletter from the Committee to Unleash Prosperity. A massive heat wave embracing Americans as they try to celebrate the 4th of July today. It's gripping really most of the eastern part of the country, about a third of it. This homeless man trying to get by in Nashville says he is sure grateful for those city workers putting up those cooling stations and handing out cold water.
3: It's been really hot, sweating, dripping, as you can see. It's just miserable, honestly, but this helps so much, like, oh my goodness. But even with the shade and a tent, you know what I'm saying, it's four walls closed in, no fan, it gets hot.
1: These folks among those visiting the National Mall here in Washington talking about how great America is and worth celebrating.
4: We are all many, but we all become one, for no matter where we come from, what we look like, who we love, what we're a part of, we are still one nation united together. That's what we make of being American.
5: One nation under God, indivisible, for liberty and justice for all. Go USA.
1: And this is SRN News. The National Abortion Federation goes all in, as Michael Harrington explains.
6: For the first time since the repeal of Roe v. Wade, the NAF has released a policy position, and it takes support for abortion to the extreme. The NAF is calling on Congress to legalize abortion up to the moment of birth, with no restrictions of any kind. NAF President Brittany Fontenot says, quote, "We must resist the political compromise of viability and arbitrary gestational limits. People deserve abortion access throughout pregnancy without any government interference." Michael Harrington reporting.
1: The Trump administration is moving to restart the specialized LGBT option for youth who contact the 988 Crisis Intervention Hotline. That phone number offers specialized options for certain groups, such as veterans and Spanish speakers. A year ago, the administration stopped offering the Press 3 option for LGBT youth. The administration said it ended the service because of a funding shortfall. This is SRN News. One of the big stories is 4th of July weekend, the celebrations in New York for the wedding of Taylor Swift and Travis Kelce.
7: There is a lot of commotion happening around me. We have Swifties, fans, New Yorkers all showing up to see if they can catch glimpses of the wedding or even Taylor entering. We have a lineup of black SUVs that are waiting to enter the garden. There is a makeshift tent that has been created. It opens up when the vehicle goes in and closes the curtains so the passengers can get out. We're expecting several hundred guests to be in attendance. Now, some New Yorkers and some business owners are a little upset that due to all the commotion and the street closures, which are being closed to vehicles, as well as some pedestrians, are causing a lot of commotion and kind of sucking up New York City's public resources.
1: And President Trump is scheduled to head a NATO summit next week. This one will be hosted by Turkey's autocratic leader, Recep Erdogan. You'll find more of these stories at srnnews.com.
8: Here is your forecast on WZYN, 8:10 a.m., the Old Ship of Zion. Chance of an isolated shower or thunderstorm for July 4th today. A high this afternoon will be right around the upper 90s to near 100. Heat index approaching 110. Partly cloudy mid-70s tonight. Isolated showers and storms Sunday. I'm meteorologist Sally Russell on WZYN 8:10 a.m. and online at WZYN.org.

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1: With SRN News, I'm Bob Agnew in Washington. President Trump speaking at Mount Rushmore Friday night, calling the 4th of July holiday one of the most extraordinary days in the history of the world. As for many in the Democrat Party right now, starting to embrace communism outright.
2: Communism is a mortal threat to American liberty. It is the greatest threat to our country, including World War I, World War II, Pearl Harbor, or even 9/11. We're not going to let this happen to us. Believe me, we're not letting it happen.
1: And echoing the president's concern, the top Republican in all of Congress, who says Americans need to be concerned about the radical ideology that many Democrats seem to be embracing, on the Salem News program this week on Capitol Hill with Tony Perkins, House Speaker Mike Johnson said the country is facing a very, very serious challenge.
3: And what we've seen in recent months is many Mamdanis have popped up all around the country running for Congress. For a while, Tony, everybody just kind of waved that off and said, oh, that was a New York City anomaly. No, sir, it's everywhere. And we've got to confront it. We've got to take it very seriously. And we have to vanquish that, because the ideas and proposals that these candidates would bring to Congress is frightening stuff.
1: Meanwhile, public policy expert and former Trump administration economic advisor Stephen Moore told the Salem Radio Network this week, it's a great time to be in America thanks to the president's economy. And he also said that the Democrats in California are finding out just how difficult it is to try and make communist-oriented policies work.
4: How could you have so many amazing people at the same place at the same time? Everyone from Ben Franklin to George Washington to Thomas Jefferson to Patrick Henry to John Adams, James Madison, Monroe. I mean, when has that ever happened? How is it like an act of God?
1: And Moore spoke to the Salem Radio Network. This is SRN News.
5: Here with your forecast on WZYN, 8:10 a.m., the old Ship of Zion. Chance of an isolated shower or thunderstorm for July 4th today. A high this afternoon will be right around the upper 90s to near 100. Heat index approaching 110. Partly cloudy mid-70s tonight. Isolated showers and storms Sunday. I'm meteorologist Sally Russell on WZYN, 8:10 a.m. and online at WZYN.org.

0: There is no substitute for the preaching and teaching of God's Word. Each weekday on Enjoying the Journey, Scott Pauley leads us in a brief study of Scripture. Today, on the Weekend Pulpit, we are happy to share a full-length Bible message given through Scott's pulpit ministry. These messages were recorded live in a local church or gospel event in recent days. It is our prayer that the message will be a help to you today.
1: Let's open the Bible together, shall we, to the book of Jonah. We come to Jonah chapter 4, the final chapter in our final meeting. In Jonah chapter 4, let's review class just for a minute, shall we? We began early on the Lord's day with one word. Let's see if you really paid attention. What was the first word? Now. And we talked about the divine now, and I believe that God has dealt with us in the now this week, and I thank the Lord for that. Then we came to chapter 2, and we talked about the fact that salvation is of the Lord. A man called me today from Arizona, and he had a question about the doctrine of salvation. And we had a wonderful conversation, and I quoted to him this verse. Salvation is of the Lord. And it's something, of course, that you may come to understand in an elementary way at your conversion, but I would argue you spend the rest of your life going deeper and deeper into what the writer of Hebrews called things that accompany salvation. You never plumb the depths of the grace of Almighty God. Salvation is of the Lord. And then we talked about why God sends storms. We like it when He stops the storms, but sometimes He sends them. And when God sends them, it's always on purpose. Last evening, we were in chapter number 3, and we looked at these days. Those were the days. The 3 days journey that reminds us of the souls of men, the 40 days that reminds us of the mercy of God, and the one day that reminds us of the difference that happens in one day of obedience. And we see the Lord and we see the world, but we see ourselves in that. And now we come to what I think is one of the most interesting chapters in the whole book. Everybody wants to go to the fish. Get beyond the fish, people. This is not a book about a fish. This is a book about God. In fact, one of Jonah's favorite words in this book is the word great. You know, we measure things by the world standards, and we talk about great people and great churches, and that was a great song, and he got a great job, and great, great, great. We almost overuse it to the point it doesn't mean anything anymore. But when God used it, it really does mean something. And in the book of Jonah, in chapter number 1, you had the great city, and you have the great wind, and you had the great fish. And in chapter 3, you had great people who repented. When you come to chapter 4, it is the great God and the great kindness of God. The main character of this book, shocker, is not even Jonah. It's God Himself. And I've wondered to myself, why is chapter 4 in this book? Now, I know it's there because it's given by inspiration of God and preserved for us, but just logically, in the narrative of the story, it seems like you hit a crescendo in chapter number 3. I mean, you know, there's a dramatic moment where a whole city turns to God. Seems like that'd be a good note to end the book on. When you come to chapter 4, verse 1, it says, but. May I tell you why there's a chapter 4 in Jonah? Because God is not finished teaching His servants. Chapter 4 is not about the Ninevites. Chapter 4 is all about Jonah. Watch this. And chapter 4 is not just about his external obedience. It is about his spirit. This is heart surgery we're about to read. And not just for him, but for us. But it displeased Jonah exceedingly. How many of you think that sounds like out of place after a citywide revival? Can I speak for preachers just a minute? If everybody in town got right with God, I'd be happy about it. Jonah gives a message, gives a call to repentance, everybody gets right with God, and Jonah starts pouting. And the Bible says not only that it displeased him, it says, and he was very angry. And he prayed unto the Lord and said, I wish I could read this like he said it. I pray thee, O Lord, Was not this my saying when I was yet in my country? Therefore I fled before unto Tarshish, for I knew that thou art a gracious God and merciful, slow to anger and of great kindness, and repentest thee of the evil. I mean, this is ridiculous. He's just given one of the greatest descriptions in Scripture of the nature of God. And he whined all the way through it. Like, instead of being happy about it, he's sad about it. Did you know that you can tell a lot about a person about what makes them glad, sad, and mad? And in this one chapter, he's sad, he's mad, and he's going to get glad, but he's going to get glad for the wrong reasons. And before you start picking on Jonah, may I tell you that this chapter is in the Bible not to show you Jonah's selfishness, but to reveal your own. We get pretty petty sometimes, don't we? We get little-minded when God is so big and his ways and thoughts are so high above our own. Oh, may God search our hearts tonight and show us where we don't think like God thinks and feel like God feels and live like the Lord wants us to live. In verse number 3, therefore now, O Lord, he's still praying, take, I beseech thee, my life from me. For it is better for me to die than to live. Then said the Lord, doest thou well to be angry? So Jonah, by the way, there's no answer. Do you see there's no answer? So Jonah went out of the city and sat on the east side of the city, and there made him a booth and sat under it in the shadow till they might see what would become of the city. And I think he was waiting around hoping that fire would still fall out of heaven. I really do. I think he's sitting there with his arms crossed, pouting, saying, now, Lord, you know they deserve judgment, so pour it on them. And the Lord God, verse 6, prepared a gourd and made it to come up over Jonah that it might be a shadow over his head to deliver him from his grief. So Jonah was exceeding glad of the gourd. You might want to mark, in verse number 1, he was displeased exceedingly. For the record, who cares if you're displeased if God is pleased? But he's displeased exceedingly in verse number 1, and in verse number 6, he is exceeding glad. And the word there for exceeding is a word of exuberance. He is exceedingly displeased, and now he is exceedingly glad. This is an old boy who's riding the emotional roller coaster. That's what this is. Up and down, in and out, on and off, hot and cold. And for the record, if you let emotions run your life, emotions will ruin your life. Can't always trust your emotions. I hear people say, well, if I know my own heart, you don't. The heart is deceitful above all things and desperately wicked. Who can know it? Only the Lord. Verse 7, but God prepared a worm. When the morning rose the next day, and it smote the gourd that it withered. I like this. This is worm theology now. God sends the gourd. He covers him, shelters him. Then God sends a worm to eat the gourd. Verse 8, and it came to pass when the sun did arise that God prepared a vehement east wind. And the sun beat upon the head of Jonah that he fainted and wished in himself to die and said, it is better for me to die than to live. That sounds like the thing he's just repeating to himself and to the Lord, doesn't it? You better be careful when you start talking to yourself that you don't repeat the lies of the enemy. How many of you ever talk to yourself? How many of you ever answer yourself? You better be real careful what you say to yourself, because if you're not careful, you can be a mouthpiece for the enemy. Look here, if Peter was the devil's spokesman, you better believe that you and I have often said things that did not line up with God's truth. Better to die than live. And God said to Jonah, same question, doest thou well to be angry for the gourd? And he said, I do well to be angry even unto death. Can you imagine? Can you imagine looking at God and saying, yes, I have every right to be angry that you took my gourd away? Somebody says, that's silly. Yeah. And you know what? We live for a lot of gourds. And we fuss over minor inconveniences. And we whine when things don't go our way and turn out the way we planned. And we act like we're martyrs in the words of Hebrews. You've not yet resisted unto blood, striving against sin. I think that some of God's children living in the last days on the verge of the rapture of the church are going to be pretty embarrassed when we meet Jesus and kneel next to the martyrs of the ages at the nail-pierced feet of the lovely Son of God. You think you're going to kneel next to the martyrs and tell God what a hard time you had at work? I meet people everywhere I go. I call them Eeyore Christians. You remember Eeyore? Everything's bad. Everything on the down note and the minor key. Stop it. Don't whine your way to the rapture. Stop talking about how bad it is and start talking about how good God is again. Doest thou well to be angry for the gourd? Verse 10, then said the Lord. By the way, Jonah was the prophet, but the passage doesn't end with Jonah speaking. It ends with God speaking. This is what we need. Let God speak to you. Thou hast had pity on the gourd for the which thou hast not labored, neither madest it grow, which came up in a night and perished in a night, and should not I spare Nineveh, that great city wherein are more than 60,000 persons that cannot discern between their right hand and their left hand, and also much cattle? Would you take your pen tonight and mark something in your Bible? In verse number 1, I'd like you to mark, he was very angry. Did you know that the Hebrew word there for angry literally means to be hot? Ever hear somebody say, that guy was so mad, he was boiling? Or, man, she was hot under the collar. That's the word that's used here. It literally means to be hot. And I was thinking about this today. I'd never thought about this before. I think it's kind of interesting that God put him out in the burning eastern sun, let him sit there and sizzle just a little bit. I'll give you something to whine about. He's angry. And then in verse number 4, would you mark this question by the Lord? Doest thou well to be angry? And then in verse number 9, again, doest thou well to be angry? And then a fourth time, this time in Jonah's words, I do well to be angry. For the record, you never do well to live angry. And then the great contrast. Would you go back to verse number 2 to Jonah's own spirit-inspired description of God and mark this phrase? What a phrase. Slow to anger. We live in an angry world, don't we? You ever seen so much fighting in your life? Fussing and feuding, family splitting up, churches dividing, such division in our nation, people at each other's throats. Social media has fed it. People are angry. Violence on the rise. It's sad, isn't it? Here's what's really bad. It's not just lost people. No, it's Christians. Sometimes it's preachers. Just angry. Now, wait a minute. There is a holy, righteous indignation when we hate what God hates and we get angry over sin and the perversion that's corrupting our children and that kind of thing. But let me tell you something. You can't live with an angry spirit. You know what it'll do? It'll eat you up. It's a cancer of the soul. Did you know sins of the spirit are often more destructive than sins of the flesh because they grow beneath the surface like a cancer undetected until they've corrupted the entire body? And after a while, the disease starts breaking out on you. Because out of the abundance of the heart, the mouth speaketh. You read the book of Galatians. Do you know what anger is connected to? Anger is connected to the works of the flesh in exact opposition to the fruit of the Spirit. The fruit of the Spirit is never anger. It is flesh that makes us angry. In fact, law first mentioned. Do you know the first time the word anger or angry is found in the whole Bible? It's not the first time there was anger. We know Cain was angry and killed his own brother Abel. But the first mention of the word anger anger in the Bible is in the life of Esau. Do you remember the great conflict between Esau and Jacob and the great division and disruption it brought? By the way, keep that in mind, because I'm going to show you something about Esau in just a moment. Listen to me. Anger is never an evidence that God is in control. In fact, I'm afraid that some people only have a Jesus of their own making. You know who they want? They want the Christ that goes into the temple and makes a whip and drives out the money changers and overturns the tables. They like that Christ. By the way, I do too. But if you're going to have that Christ, you also have the Christ that stands on the mountain outside Jerusalem and weeps and says, "Oh, Jerusalem, Jerusalem." See, watch this. Christ's anger was holy anger, and it was always under control. It was under the control of the Holy Spirit of God in his life. And when we excuse our fleshly anger by any means, we are giving evidence that we are not under the control of the Holy Spirit of God. Did you know that your anger is no better than the world's anger? Your flesh may be religious flesh, but it's still flesh. In fact, can I show you something? We'll come right back to our passage. Go with me to the New Testament just for a second. Just for a second. Go to the book of Ephesians and mark this in your Bible. It's in the passage where he talks about putting off the old man and putting on the new man. And he says we ought not lie. And everybody says amen to that. Look at Ephesians chapter 4, verse 26. Be angry. Somebody said, I like that. That's my life verse right there. You better read the rest of the verse. And sin not. Let not the sun go down upon your wrath. You know what it means? It means that there are things to be angry over, but those must be the things that God is angry over, and they must be under the control of God in your life. They must be used purposefully, and they cannot be the thing that defines your life. Look here. When you live every day with an angry spirit, I want you to know you cannot make the difference in this world that the God of love wants you to make. Here's what I want you to see. Look at the next verse. Neither give place to the devil. Would you connect verse 26 to verse 27 in your thinking? When you give way to anger, you give place to the devil. Would you like to know why that is? Because the devil's the angry one. You want to know why spiritual warfare has intensified in recent months? I really believe this. I think the devil knows his time is short. And he's angry. Look here. The devil knows he's going to hell. He knows he is. He is damned. He will never see light. And he's angry. And he's doing everything he can. Evil men and seducers waxing worse and worse, deceiving and being deceived. He's doing everything he can to stir the pot with an unholy, unrighteous anger. And I want to say to you tonight, there's only one thing that cuts through the devil's anger, and that is the love of Almighty God. With that in mind, go back with me now to Jonah chapter 4. And let me give you a few thoughts here. Because really, the anger in Jonah's life is contrasted by the pity. I love that word. The pity that is reflected in verse 10 and 11. The pity of Almighty God. You know what this is? This is divine love. It's the fruit of the Spirit. The fruit of the Spirit, number one, is what? Love. Number two is what? Joy. Watch this carefully. Do you know that anger robs you of all joy? It's the opposite of love. You know who's miserable in this passage? Jonah's miserable. He can't even rejoice over a citywide revival and sinners getting saved. Let me tell you something. If you can't rejoice when sinners get right with God, something's wrong with you. If you see people coming to God and it annoys you and aggravates you and it's taking too long and on and on and on, something's wrong with your spirit. You know why that is? Because when you get filled with the love of God, you get filled with the joy of Jesus, and anger will rob you of every bit of that. And so, we come to our thoughts. Would you write them down? Four of them I'll give you tonight. Number one, I want you to write down, first of all, that Jonah's anger was rooted in the fact that he had a wrong view of God. Isn't that where it always starts? When your view of God is wrong, your view of everything else is wrong. When God is in his rightful place, God puts everything else in his rightful place. I said to a guy the other day, he said, "I'm struggling with fear." I said, "Let me help you with that. When God gets big, everybody gets small." And you know Jonah's problem? Jonah had a problem with his view of God. His mouth tells in his heart. Look at verse number 2. Even his prayers. Isn't it funny that in the thing you think you're most spiritual, sometimes you actually tell on yourself? His prayer reveals. Look at it. Let me say it. "I pray thee, O Lord, was not this my saying when I was yet in my country?" Time out just a minute. Your saying doesn't matter if it violates what God says. And number 2, it's not just your country. Israel is the Lord's people. Too much my and too much I. Watch this. You know why? He's got the wrong view of himself because he's got the wrong view of God. Even when he describes God, look at it in verse number 2. What a list. He is gracious. How many of you believe he's gracious? Let's try that again. How many of you believe he's gracious? How many of you are glad he's merciful? Anybody happy he's slow to anger? Anybody glad he's of great kindness? He repents of the evil, yes? I say hallelujah. But watch this. Jonah was angry because though he knew that was God's nature, God didn't do it his way. There's angry people in this room tonight. Now, I don't know who they are. Sometimes you can spot them. Sometimes I can spot them. You know why? Because they've lived with it so long it's simmered. And it's on their countenance. Angry. I remember one night I was preaching at a meeting, Pastor. And it was one of those meetings. It was all pretty much Christian people and lots of churches there. We were having a great time. Right in the middle of the message, I said something about the gospel and the sufficiency of Christ, the only way of salvation. I don't know. At that moment, I spotted her. The back right, a woman, she bowled up. I could see her when I said it. She crossed her arms and started violently shaking her head no. Now, let me just tell you, people, that's like saying sick 'em to a dog. Don't do that to a preacher. And I thought, we've touched a nerve. And I thought, I'm just going to preach here a little bit. And I preached the gospel. And I watched her. It was a beautiful thing to behold. She was angry. Oh, she was. If she could have gotten to me, if looks could have killed. In fact, it was so obvious. There were people in the back that told me afterwards, some of their church security people spotted her. And one of the guys there said, "Preacher, I was watching that woman. If she got up, I was going to take her out of there." I said, "Well, that's good. I'm glad." This is true. He said to me, "I actually got up." She was making a little disruption. He said, "I actually started to get out of my seat to take care of her, to ask her to leave." And he said, "Something wouldn't let me get up." I said, "That was the Lord." Because the longer I preached on the love of God and the goodness of Jesus and the mercy of the Lord, you could see her melt. And she went from this to finally just staring me down to finally moving her arms. And then she sat up on the edge of her seat and she leaned forward. When we got to the invitation, I said, "Is there somebody in this place tonight that doesn't know Jesus?" I knew who it was. Boom. Arm up in the air. And I said, "If that's you, lift your head and look at me." She sat straight up. Lots of people, packed auditorium like this. She's the only person looking, just me and her. I said, "You need the Lord." I said, "Do you want him as your Savior?" I said, "Stand to your feet." I wasn't going to make it easy on her, you know. She stood up. She came down the aisle that night. I found out she had a Muslim background. And it was sweet. God took an angry soul and melted her with the love of God. Sometimes you can see the anger on people. Sometimes you can't. Sometimes we dress it up good for church. Boy, we're good at that, aren't we? But at home, it comes out. If I want to know what kind of Christian you are, I wouldn't ask your pastor. I'd ask the people that live at your house. They know. And your neighbors. The way you interact with people. When somebody gets on your nerves. This is terrible, but we all get in the flesh. I get in the flesh. You ever get in the flesh, Pastor? It's scary how quickly you can go from spiritual to fleshly, isn't it? I mean, you can stand up here and preach a message, see God work, get in your car, pull out here on this crazy four lane where people drive like Jehu, and somebody cuts you off, and immediately you're not singing Blessed Assurance Jesus is Mine, right? And did you know that sometimes God's people, good people, get angry? You know what? They take it out on others, but they're not really angry at others. You're not angry with your spouse. You're not angry with the church member. You're not angry with the preacher. You're really angry with God because God didn't do something you wanted Him to do, and it didn't turn out the way you expected. So because of your disappointment, you're displeased, and that has now brought a root of bitterness in your life. And I'm going to tell you something. If you don't deal with that, it's going to destroy you. In fact, let me show you a verse. Go to Hebrews just a minute, would you please? I said to you I was going to take you back to Esau. Well, here he is, Old Testament character, but mentioned in the New Testament. Look at Hebrews 12. We read in verse 14, follow peace with all men and holiness, without which no man shall see the Lord. That word holiness is my word for the year. Been living with that word. I don't know why nobody talks about holiness anymore. Maybe because there's so little of it. But look at verse 15. Looking diligently, lest any man fail of the grace of God. Can I tell you? The grace of God never fails, but we often fail to live in the grace of God. And watch this. Can I tell you? When you miss the grace of God, you find bitterness. Do you know what grows in the soil that misses the grace of God? The root of bitterness grows there, and the root of bitterness never brings good fruit. Look at the verse. Lest any root of bitterness springing up trouble you. And don't miss the end of verse 15. And thereby many be defiled. Did you know that bitterness is like the measles that breaks out on you and spreads? A bitter mom, a bitter dad will raise bitter children. A bitter friend, they'll rub off on you. After a while, you'll be cynical, and you'll be a critic, and you'll be a skeptic, and you'll be sitting in the seat of the scornful. And you know why that is? Because bitterness is never of God. I fly many weeks of my life, and years ago, I learned take less. Travel light. That saved my bacon many times. But I can always tell the people at the airport who don't fly often, they have way too much luggage. And you say to them, are y'all moving? Oh no, we're just going on a 3-day trip.

Why? Because you've taken things on you that was never intended by God to be a part of your life. Time to lay it down, friends. Time to get over it. Look, you can't move forward living in that. I'll talk to people, and they'll go back in their mind 30 years and tell me something happened 30 years ago, and they give all the details, and he said this, and she did this, and that never should have happened, and that person did me wrong, and on and on and on and on and on it goes. And then they always stop, and with a sigh they say, but I'm over it now. No, you're not. As long as you're talking about it, not only are you not over it, you're never going to get over it, because you keep opening the wound over and over and over and over and over again. Stop having a pity party. Get your eyes off of people, off yourself, and off of circumstances, and get your eyes back on the goodness of Almighty God. Go back with me to Jonah chapter 4. Let me give you a second one. Not only does he have a wrong view of God, he has a wrong view of life. And by the way, it all starts with the wrong view of God. He even quotes Scripture in verse number 2. Can you imagine quoting Scripture and missing the God of the Bible? We do it, don't we? And when you come to verse number 3, what's it say? Take my life from me. It's better to die than to live. Only one person in the Bible that was said of truthfully, and that was Judas. Been better that he'd never been born. And by the way, if you think Jonah's the only guy in the Bible like that, you better read through it one more time. Elijah got there. You're going to sit down here under this tree. Just, that's enough. And Job was there. Poor old boy scraping his boils. And Mrs. Job, won't you just curse God and die? That's what you need to hear when you're having a bad day. Job said, I wish I'd never been born. Moses got there. By the way, it's another lie of the devil, straight from the pit of hell. You get so miserable, you're blaming God because you're miserable, but it's your fault you're miserable, not God's fault you're miserable. Then you say to God, why don't you just kill me and get it over with? You know what Solomon said? He said, a living dog is better than a dead lion. Let's take a vote. How many of you would rather be a lion than a dog? Would you raise your hand? Me too. King of the jungle, king of beasts. But listen to the verse. A living dog is better than a dead lion. Look, as long as you're breathing, there's still hope. So if you're still alive, rejoice. Because every day God gives you is a gift from Almighty God. It means God's not finished with you, and God's not finished with your circumstance, and God's not finished with your life. Don't you check out before God is finished with you. Suicide is up 200% from my father's generation to mine. We're the most drugged, depressed, despondent generation in the history of the world. We are the most connected and the most disconnected generation at the very same time. And it's not just young people taking their lives. It's older people now taking their lives. And do you know why? When you live with a root of bitterness and you live with an angry spirit all the time and you live thinking about how bad everything is instead of how good your God is, after a while, you got nothing worth living for. Because a wrong view of God always brings you to a wrong view of life. He repeats it in verse 8 and verse 9. Life not worth living. Yes, it is, brother. Life is worth living. If you've got the Holy Ghost living inside of you and the Word of God, you have in the words of Peter all things that pertain to life and godliness. You may not have everything you want, but you got everything that you need. Stop talking about what you don't have and start talking about what you do have that nobody can take away from you. Number 3, he not only has a wrong view of God and a wrong view of life, he has a wrong view of his blessings. Do you see it? From verse 5 down to verse number 9, he's glad at the gourd, and he's mad when God takes it away. Now, God's using the gourd as an object lesson. Don't live for gourds, people. Don't live for gourds. We get so enamored with the blessings, we forget the blesser. We're spoiled. How many of you have eaten in the last 24 hours? How many of you think about what you're going to eat when I stop preaching? Thank you, dear brother. How many of you had more than 2 outfits to choose from that you were going to wear tonight? How many of you got a roof over your head? Well, you're richer than most people in the world.
And we're saying everlasting spirit.

0: spoiled. That after a while, when something, a want, doesn't come through that we think God owed us, for the record, God doesn't owe you anything but hell. Suddenly we begin to accuse God. You know Jonah's problem? Jonah's problem was he thought that the physical blessings were more important than the spiritual blessings. Prayer meetings often reveal this. You take prayer requests. Listen real close next time you take prayer requests. Now, I'm not trying to be critical. I'm just getting down to business tonight with God's people. I'm in a lot of prayer meetings. You take prayer requests. 90% of the prayer requests are for physical things. Something's wrong with that. I'm for praying for sick people. I'm for praying for healing. I'm for praying for material needs. I'm for praying for all of that. But let me tell you something. When we're more concerned about praying for physical and material realities than we are spiritual and eternal ones, we got our eyes and our heart on the wrong thing. And here's Jonah thinking that things are going to last forever. I hate to tell you this, but your gourd isn't going to grow forever. And somewhere, some worm's going to devour it. The Bible says riches make themselves wings and fly away. Boy, we've lived that, haven't we? What happened to all that money in the account? It'll fly away. Don't set your affection on things below. Set your affection on things above. Don't live for the gifts. Live for the giver and remind yourself of this. We don't deserve any of it. Do you understand that every good thing in your life is unmerited favor? It's grace because you didn't earn it. Oh, yeah, I did. I worked hard for that house. Well, who gave you the health to get out of bed and work? See, the Bible says in the book of James that every good and every perfect gift comes down from above, from the Father of lights, in whom is no variableness, neither shadow of turning. It'll keep you thinking right if you'll remember that every good thing in your life is because of God. You know what Jonah chapter 4 is? Anger management. That's what it is. I'll talk about anger management today. Most of it's like suppression, you know. Just don't let it out. Let me tell you, the only way to have real anger management, you got to give your anger to God and let God replace your anger with His love. And when that happens, everything changes. And that brings me to the fourth. In a wrong view of God and a wrong view of life and a wrong view of blessings. And then in verse 10 and 11, he had, because of all that, a wrong view of people. He lived in his own prejudice instead of God's pity. He hated those people. You know what's really interesting? He was a patriot. How many patriots are here tonight? Would you raise your hand? How many of you love our country? I do. I'm a red-blooded, flag-waving American. Stand for the Pledge of Allegiance and put my hand over my heart. You ought to teach your children to do the same. But I want you to know something. If your love for anything exceeds the love you have for Jesus Christ and eternal souls, something is out of order in your life as a Christian. You know what the love of God will do? It'll get a hold of you. Calvary will capture you. The love of Christ will constrain you. When you love God like you ought to love God, you'll love what God loves and hate what God hates. You'll hate sin, but you'll love souls. You'll hate wickedness, but you'll love people. You'll desire them for God. You'll remember that you once were them. But such were some of you, but ye are washed. But ye are sanctified. How many of you are glad that God has saved you in His marvelous grace? Well, don't ever get to thinking that you're better than anybody else. You know, some of us become professional Christians. We've been around this so many decades, and we know all the hymns by memory, and we know where to find that in the Bible, and we win Bible trivia every time we play. And if you're not careful, you can get full of yourself. You can't be full of the Spirit and full of yourself at the same time. And when we get filled with the Holy Spirit, we start seeing people like God sees people. Did you know the Ninevites worshipped a god named Ishtar? That was their pagan deity. And do you know what he was, Ishtar? He was to them the god, little g of course, an idol, the god of love and war. And it hit me today. Here are these people who are worshipping the god, little g, of love and war. They are angry people. They are vicious, violent people. And do you know what God's trying to do? God is trying to demonstrate what the true God of love is like. And you know what was bad? He had to teach Jonah too. How do we expect the world to come to know and love our God if we don't know Him? Do you know what we need? We need a fresh glimpse of the love of our God. We treat the love of God like it's the kiddie end of the pool. Like, oh yeah, I learned Jesus loves me. This I know for the Bible tells me so when I was a child. No, the love of God, Ephesians chapter 4, the breadth and the length and the depth and the height. We're going deeper and deeper into the love of God. The love of God isn't the kiddie end of the pool. The love of God is the whole ocean because our God is love. Can I tell you that a world at war, and I'm not just referring to what's going on in the Middle East, I'm referring to the spiritual warfare going on right now. A world at war needs to know the God of love. And the only way that's ever going to happen is if they see the God of love in you. Dale Moody invited a young minister from England to preach for him. A young man that knew God. Moody was out of town, away from his own pulpit in Chicago, and he came back after a few days. They'd been holding meetings, and that young man had been preaching, and Mr. Moody said to his wife, "How are the meetings?" And she said, "Better than ever." Now, that's not what your pastor wants to hear when he's been gone. And he said, "Oh, yes, he's a fine young preacher." And she started weeping, and she said, "That's not it, Dwight." She said, "There's something different. Something different about his preaching." He said, "Well, what's he preaching on?" She said, "John 3:16. He said, "That's good. What else?" She said, "That's it." She said, "Every night he's taking John 3:16 as his text, and every night it's like another layer of the love of God opens to us." She said, "It's the same text every night, but it's fresh every night." She said, "I can't explain it to you, but that man knows something about the love of God." D.L. Moody went to the meeting that night in his own church. The young preacher said to him, "Oh, Mr. Moody, you speak tonight." Moody said, "No, sir. No, you speak tonight. I'm here just to listen." And Moody sat front and center with a pen and paper right in the front chair, right in the middle. And he said, "I'd never heard anything like it." He said, "That young preacher walked to the pulpit and said, 'I apologize, but I've looked all day today for a different text.' And he said, 'Finally, I've come to the realization if Gabriel himself descended from heaven to speak tonight, he could find no greater text than, for God so loved the world that he gave his only begotten son.'" And Mr. Moody later testified. He said, "I sat there that night and listened to that young man talk about the love of God that was so real to him. And he said, I wept like a baby." And he said, "God did something for me that night." He said, "Because I had preached truthful things like I was angry. But," he said, "after that night, I preached the same messages, but instead of preaching them in anger, I preached them filled with the love of God." And he said, "It changed everything for me." So the prodigal came home. Man to throw a party. Bring the best robe and put it on him. Kill the fatted calf. Must have been great. And the elder brother comes in from the field. It's all this commotion. "Oh, your brother's home. Your father's killed the fatted calf. He's rejoicing that your lost brother's been found." And the Bible says in Luke 15, "And he was angry." And then it says, this is interesting, I never noticed this, "He went not in." Did you know that anger will isolate you? Look at Jonah sitting out there outside the walls by himself. What's he sitting out there by himself? He got a whole town full of people who are believers now. Seems like you have somebody to rejoice with, have supper with. No, he's isolated himself. And the elder brother, he's on the outside looking in. He's not enjoying it. Watch this. He's not going in the house because he hasn't entered into the father's heart. And daddy comes out and says, "Son, can't you rejoice with me? Your brother was dead. He's alive. He was lost. He's found. Can't we make merry and be glad?" And then he said this, "All that I have is thine. Amy Carmichael sat in a meeting one night and heard a preacher preach on that phrase, "All that I have is thine." And Amy Carmichael got under such deep conviction of all the blessing and goodness of God in her life that she enjoyed while the masses around the world were perishing in their sin. And she went to India as a single woman missionary and spent the rest of her life ministering to little girls that were being sold as prostitutes in Hindu temples, telling them that there was a real God who really loved them and didn't want to use them. He wanted to save them. And it all started when she realized all that she had in Jesus. Maybe we'd stop being so angry and we could start rejoicing again ourselves if we pondered all that we have in our great God. You can't manage your anger. Sorry. But the Lord can. And your job is just to stay close to the Lord. You ever wonder what happened to Jonah? We know what happened to Nineveh 100, 150 years later. Read Nahum. It finally, mercy runs out. They continued in their wickedness. At some point, judgment falls. We know what happens to Nineveh. What happens to Jonah? We have no idea. In fact, look at the end of the book. This is this end of our study. Look at verse number 11. He points out the babies, 120,000 babies, persons that cannot discern between the right hand and the left hand. I've always thought it was interesting. The last word of the book was cattle. And for the record, I like cows. My grandpa had beef cattle. I was out running in the mountains of West Virginia the other day when I was home. Came around a corner and there was a cow staring me in the face. Just, he got out of the pen somewhere. He's right in the middle of the road looking at me. I like cows. I especially like to eat cows. Can I get a witness there? And I thought to myself, of all the theological words to end on cattle, you know what I think is being revealed here? The heart of God, the love of God for every living thing. Watch this. God had pity on the babies. God had pity on the souls. God even had pity on the animals in that city. What a God of love we serve. But look at the end of it. There's no amen. There's no benediction. There's no conclusion. There's only one other book in the Bible that ends like this. Do you know what it is? It's the New Testament parallel to the book of Jonah. It is the other missionary sending book. Do you know what it is? It's the book of Acts. Read the book of Acts. There's no official conclusion. There's no official end to the book of Acts. And there's no official end to the book of Jonah. And you know why I think that is? I think the reason for that is because every one of us have to determine how it's going to end for us. First word I taught you was the word now. And I said to you, it's the continuing story of God. Look here, this meeting will end this week, but the story of you will go on. And I wonder, not what happened to Jonah. We'll find that out when we get to heaven. Jewish tradition says he repented. The Jewish tradition and historical books, not in Scripture, say that he prayed the prayer of Daniel chapter number 9 and confessed that God was merciful and going to do what he wanted to do. I certainly hope that is the case. But I know this. I'm not going to answer for Jonah. I'm going to answer for Scott. And you're going to answer for you. I came to ask you on the last meeting tonight, how's the story going to end for you? And only you can answer that question.
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1: With SRN News, I'm Bob Agnew in Washington last night at Mount Rushmore. President Trump and the country getting an enthusiastic reception from a very happy crowd.
2: Thank you.
1: And the president told them it's clear the American dream is alive and well.
2: After 250 years, American freedom still rings. The American dream still lives, and the American flag still flies more proudly than ever before over the people who will not quit, the nation that will not fail, the country that will not fall. No matter how hard the enemy tries, we cannot be beaten.
1: And all sorts of patriotic events scheduled for the 4th of July on the National Mall here in Washington. 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
3: The epic July 4th Salute to America celebration will include thousands of fireworks and military flyovers. The president scheduled to speak Saturday night as the nation's capital hosts thousands of tourists from across the country and the world. In the afternoon, folks will be treated to one of NASA's supersonic F-5 light fighter jets flying in the sky. Also on the schedule, the Blue Angels, the Thunderbirds, F-35 stealth fighters, U.S. Coast Guard helicopters, and a B-1 stealth bomber.
1: That is Laura Winters reporting. One of the most interesting stories this 4th of July, the discovery of a surviving copy of the Declaration of Independence turning up in London, of all places.
4: It is one of 11 copies printed in Exeter, New Hampshire in July 1776 and was seized from an American ship that was captured later that year. The document will now go on display.
1: And that report from the BBC's David Harper, he says that this is the only known example of its kind located outside the United States, and it coincides with the country's 250th Declaration of Independence. This is SRN News.
5: Here was your forecast on WZYN, 8:10 a.m., the old ship of Zion. Chance of an isolated shower or thunderstorm for July 4th today. A high this afternoon will be right around the upper 90s to near 100. Heat index approaching 110. Partly cloudy mid-70s tonight. Isolated showers and storms Sunday. I'm meteorologist Sally Russell on WZYN, 8:10 a.m. and online at WZYN.org.

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1: Hello, everyone, and welcome to this special July the 4th edition of the Gospel Hour. I'm David Green, director of the Gospel Hour, and I'm so happy you are sharing this special day with us here on the program. And I promise you won't be disappointed, because we have a special July the 4th message for you by my late father, Dr. Oliver B. Green. The title is Soldiers of the Cross. A great, great message today. And before that, we're going to enjoy some great patriotic music to lead us into today's message. So enjoy the music and the message, and then after that, listen for our special gift offer.

Dear Heavenly Father, what a glorious privilege it is to be a soldier of the cross. Those who are unsaved, help them to enlist in this great army today. Speak to this heart of mine and through these lips of clay to the waiting people in Jesus' name. We ask it in the name of Jesus to the glory of God and for Christ's sake. Amen. Now in 2 Timothy, the first chapter, Paul admonishes Timothy to hold fast the form of sound words and the good thing which committed unto thee by the Holy Ghost. And I talked to you yesterday about the doctrine of Paul and the good words and the sound words about Paul's preaching concerning the Holy Ghost. Now, Paul said, "You preach just like I preach." Now, watch it, verse 13. "Hold fast the form of sound words which thou hast heard of me, the words which you heard me utter." Now, that's what he means. All right, now in verse 15, "This thou knowest." Now, Timothy, you know that all they which are in Asia be turned away from me. And Paul points out two in particular, Phygellus and Hermogenes. Now, these two had turned away from Paul and forsaken him. Now, in verse 16, "The Lord give mercy unto the house of Onesiphorus, for he often refreshed me." Now, you see, these two first men, Phygellus and Hermogenes, these two men had turned away from Paul and had forsaken him and let him down. But Onesiphorus had been a very precious friend. Now, notice what he says, "For he often refreshed me and was not ashamed of my chain." He was not ashamed of my chain or my handcuffs, my shackles. Paul was in chains, and this man was not ashamed of him, but he refreshed him. Now, let me say this, beloved. No one but a preacher knows just how refreshing it is to have someone come to the rescue when everybody turns against you. And I know there are dear pastors listening to my voice right now that can appreciate that even more than I can. There is one minister that I'll never cease to thank God for, and I'll never cease to do anything that I can for, as long as he lives and as long as I live, because he stood by me when others who were supposed to be my friends let me down. In the very early days of my ministry, when the ecclesiastical bosses and dictators turned against me, did everything in the world they could to ruin my ministry, this dear minister, along with three others, stood with me, but he stood by me to a greater extent than any minister in that hour of dire need. And I'll never forget him. Now, Paul said, "The Lord give mercy under the house of Onesiphorus, because he befriended me, he refreshed me, he was not ashamed of my chains. But when he was in Rome, he sought me out very diligently and found me. The Lord grant unto him that he may find mercy of the Lord in that day, and in how many things he ministered unto me at Ephesus, thou knowest very well." Timothy, you know what a great friend he was to me. Now let me say this to you, dear people in Radio Land. Let me say this. Listen carefully. All fundamental Bible-believing Christians, listen carefully. Many of you have already been through it. Some of you will go through it soon. And you just get ready, it'll come. During the last few years, fundamental Christianity has been attacked as never before. Many good churches have been split right down the middle. But there are many other churches that have stood together and pulled together and refused to let the devil split the church and tear it up. Now, there is a day coming in your church, if it has not already come and gone, when the liberal element and the modern element will do everything in their power to crucify your fundamental preacher. And of course, they'll bring accusations against him. Don't you believe a word of it. You remember I told you the other day that Paul said, "Don't you believe anything that's told on an elder
unless you have three witnesses, and I mean men who are honest and above reproach, and whose testimony is without mar or without scar. Men that can be trusted, honorable, upright, honest men, God-fearing men. Don't you believe anything on your minister or your church leaders until you know that it's the truth, and then bring it before the whole church and advertise it. But now, just a minute. When your dear minister that has stood by the blood of Jesus Christ, the verbal inspiration, the virgin birth, the Word of God in all of its purity, when the liberal element in your church tries to get rid of him, don't you let him down. Don't stay at home. You roll your sleeves up, spiritually speaking. I don't mean literally. I don't mean fight with your fist. But you roll your sleeves up spiritually. And bless the Lord, you declare war on that crowd in the Lord. And you stand by that man of God. Stand by him. You'll be rewarded here. And in the city of God, you'll receive a reward. Stand by God's man. Touch not God's anointed. The most dangerous thing you've ever done is to put your hand on God's preacher, literally or figuratively, to run him off and to crucify him and to wreck him and to

God bless you people who pray for me. God bless you, dear people who've defended me in the past. God bless you, dear people who defend the gospel hour. I appreciate you more than you'll ever know. And when your dear pastor is put on the spot by a crowd of Bible-hating liberals and modernists, you stand by your preacher until the end. Amen. And then if they run him off, you go with him. Don't you stay with that crowd. Leave them alone and let them go. Come ye out from among them and have nothing to do with them. All right. Now we'll begin verse 1 in chapter 2. Thou therefore, my son, be strong in the grace that is in Christ Jesus. And the things that thou hast heard of me among many witnesses, the same commit thou to faithful men who shall be able to teach others also. Thou therefore endure hardness as a good soldier of Jesus Christ. All right. Now in these verses, Paul is outlining the path and the life and the methods and the stickability and the hardness of a good soldier. Now, the thou refers to Timothy. Thou, therefore, my son, Timothy. Timothy was Paul's son in the Lord. Be strong. Don't be a wishy-washy jellyfish. You know what the church needs today? Listen. Let me say this in love, and I do say it in love. I don't want you to think that I'm a critic. I'm not. I don't want you to think that I've soured on all Christians. I haven't. I have many, many thousands of precious Christian friends, and I have hundreds of preacher friends across this nation. But you know what the church needs today? The church needs strong members and strong deacons and strong pastors who refuse to be pushed around by the devil and by the liberals and the modernists. You know, I went into a little church the other night back in the foothills of the Blue Ridge Mountains. And I went in that little church the other night to preach a few weeks ago. And I said, is this a church in the association or is it independent? I didn't know. And then he called on a dear old white-headed saint of God to lead in prayer. And he said, Brother Green, about 30 or 35 years ago, the minister that just prayed saw in the literature postmillennialism, postmillennial doctrine, and said, this man said to the church, we don't believe that. That's not what we believe. And he caused the church to become an independent church. And that's what it is today. Now let me say this, and don't take it wrong. If you do, it's not my fault. I'm not dictating to preachers what to do. But I want to say this. If 90% of all the preachers in the South, and the North too for that matter, but if all the ministers in the United States, 90% of the ministers rather, were as true to God's word and as true to the fundamentals of the faith and the faith once for all delivered on the saints as that dear old man, we wouldn't be in the mess we're in today. Did you know that? No. We have so many fellas that must go along with a machine. You know, if I lose this church, I want to get another church. And if I don't cooperate, I won't get a church. Because if we don't cooperate with the denomination, our name will get around and they won't call us because, you know, the associational missionary knows all the brethren and he recommends them. Yeah, that's the trouble. God Almighty don't have a chance today. The Holy Ghost don't have a chance because the average big denomination has men upon it to run everything and they don't need God. No, they don't need God. They don't need the Holy Ghost. They don't need anything. Everything's cut and dried. Everything is laid down, mapped out. Now let me say this. Some churches criticize other churches. Now mark this while I say it. Mark it well. Some groups criticize other groups for having bishops and overseers and so forth and so on. They don't call them bishops and overseers and so forth and so on. But they have the same setup under another name. Now, brother, in big religion today, if you're not in, you're out. There is no middle ground.

You're either with them or you're against them. You don't plow the middle row. You're on one side or the other. And if you dance to the music, they'll take care of you. But if you don't, they'll stick you off over yonder in the swamp somewhere in a little assembly that nobody's ever heard tell of. But that's all right when God Almighty parades the people who have earned full reward. Some of this crowd's going to be so far back you'll need a 10-foot telescope to find them. And some of these little swamp churches, mountain churches, country churches, back alley churches, mister, they're going to be on the front seat when God passes out the trophies. Now you mark that down. Where do you say, Mr. Green, where you think you'll be? I'll be happy just to be there. I want a reward. I hope I'll receive a full reward. I hope I will. But I know that if I do, it won't be because of any holiness of mine. It'll be because I've tried my best to be faithful to the Word of God. Listen, God's been good to me, folks. I've been preaching the gospel in 2 weeks. In about 3-4 weeks, I'll be preaching the gospel 29 years. And God's been good to me. Coast to coast, this program goes out daily. Been on radio 25 years plus. And God's been good to me. And the only reason in this world, the only reason that I can give that God's been so good to me, when I read it in this book, I preach it. I don't detour around it. No, sir. When it says black, I call it black. When it says white, I call it white. When it says red, I call it red. I call blood, blood, hell, hell, heaven, heaven, repentance, repentance, damnation, damnation, judgment, judgment. I don't have anybody to please but Jesus. Glory to God. And I'm going to please Him if I can until He calls me home. Timothy, my son, be strong, be strong. Don't be a jellyfish. Don't be a wishy-washy, middle-of-the-road fella. Don't be a weakling. Be a strong soldier. And the things which thou hast heard of me, Timothy, the things that I've preached, the things that I've taught. Now let me show you something. Timothy was Paul's student. Timothy was a learner. Now don't take this wrong. In a sense, Timothy was Paul's disciple. He was a learner. Timothy was converted unto Paul. And he said, Timothy, you preach exactly what I've preached. Now, if I was the head of a denomination, could I say that? Suppose all the Baptist preachers in the United States preach what some of the Baptist professors teach. Where would we be? Where would we be today? You know some of the books that have been written lately. You know about it. I don't need to talk about it. You say, why don't you name them? Well, I'm afraid some of you might buy them. So I'm not going to name them. See, my book tells me to be wise as a serpent, harmless as a dove. There are some things better named. There are other things better unnamed. So I'm not going to name them. I don't want you to buy them. I don't want you to read them. I want you to read the Word of God. And there's so many good books in the bookstores. That is the right kind of a bookstore. So many good books that I don't want to name any that might dampen your spirit and cool off your fervor for God. I don't. But suppose all the Methodist preachers on earth preached what some, I didn't say all, some of the Methodist professors teach. And just going down the line. Now, Paul said, Timothy, I want you to preach everything that I preach, just like I preached it. And the things which thou hast heard of me among many witnesses, the same commit thou to faithful men. Now, you commit this to faithful men. Now, you are my student. Now you teach and you instruct other students. Wouldn't it be wonderful? Wouldn't it be wonderful if Paul could come to town today and conduct an evangelistic campaign? Wouldn't it be wonderful if Timothy could come to town? I wish Timothy could come to my town and preach 6 months every night. And every preacher and every Baptist and every Methodist and every church member was forced to hear him every night for 6 months. Brother, I'll guarantee there'd be some straightening out. Now, we're going to read on. We're not through. We'll read on. So, he said, now you commit this to faithful men. But today, are you listening? Today, it doesn't make too much difference who you are or what you do just so you've gone to the right seminary and have the right diploma with the right names on it, the right degree, and you're recommended by the right men. That's about all that matters.
But Paul said, Timothy, you preach sound words, and then you commit these words to other men who are faithful, and you let them teach also. Now, you endure hardness as a good soldier. Don't be a weakling. Don't be a quitter. Don't be a shirker of the duty. And don't betray the Lord. You be a good soldier. I wonder if the soldiers, the sailors, the Marines, the Coast Guard, if they had been as weak physically when they fought Hitler and Mussolini and Tojo Hirohito in Korea, if our boys had been as weak as some of us preachers and Christians, I wonder where America would be today. I'm afraid Hitler or Mussolini one would be sitting in Washington. I'm afraid of that. But mister, our boys put on that uniform and they honored what that uniform stood for. They looked at that flag and chills went up their backbone. Of course, today, when you look at the flag, if a chill goes up your backbone, they call you a square. You're a square. You just, in other words, today, God bless you, when they play the Star Spangled Banner, a lot of people don't even stand or take their hat off. Or when they see the flag, they don't even salute the flag. God bless you, those boys that fought Hitler and Mussolini and Tojo Hirohito, and in the Korean conflict, they were strong and stalwart in men. And they put on that uniform, God bless you, and they demonstrated the hardness and the stickability of a good American soldier. And that's the reason we have America today. And let me say this. Another outstanding reason that we have America today is because of the good preachers across the USA who pastor churches, and these men have refused to deviate from the truth. They're good soldiers of Jesus Christ. Thank God for the good soldiers that fought and preserved the American way of life. Hallelujah for God's good soldiers who preach the gospel and support it, not only with preaching, but with living. Now, Christian, are you in such a church? Are you in such a church? If you're not, God grant that you get with God's man, the Timothys of today, the Pauls of today. Get with them and stand by them and pray for them and support them and help them in this warfare. We're in a gigantic battle. God help you to be a good soldier. God help me to be a good soldier. Father, help those of us who name the name of Jesus to realize what a glorious privilege it is to be a soldier of the cross. Help us to be good soldiers. Those who are unsaved, help them to enlist in this great army today. We ask it in Jesus' precious name, to the glory of God.

0: friends. This is David Green speaking to you again. But just before we close, I want to remind you again about our gift offer J. This is the last week that I will talk about offer J. Now, you may order it later on, but please write down the information today so that you don't forget. 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Then we have The Flag, a soul-winning booklet especially good for right now in July. 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It's 180 pages long, a verse-by-verse study. So to get all three of these items, just ask for Gift Offer J and send your gift of at least $15. 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
0: Friends, this is David Green again. On behalf of myself and the entire Gospel Hour family, I want to thank you for tuning in to the program today. I hope you received a blessing today and will tune in again each and every time you can. And so, until next time, may the Lord bless you and keep you in His will.

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1: With SRN News, I'm Mary Rose. President Trump speaking at Mount Rushmore on Friday night. The president called the 4th of July holiday one of the most extraordinary days in the history of the world. As for many in the Democrat Party starting to embrace communism, the president spoke.
2: Communism is a mortal threat to American liberty. It is the greatest threat to our country, including World War I, World War II, Pearl Harbor, or even 9/11. We're not going to let this happen to us. Believe me, we're not letting it happen.
1: The top Republican in Congress says Americans need to be concerned about a radical ideology that Democrats seem to be embracing. On the Salem News program this week on Capitol Hill with Tony Perkins, House Speaker Mike Johnson says the country is facing an unprecedented threat.
3: And what we've seen in recent months is many Mamdanis have popped up all around the country running for Congress. For a while, Tony, everybody just kind of waved that off and said, oh, that was a New York City anomaly. No, sir. It's everywhere. And we've got to confront it. We've got to take it very seriously. And we have to vanquish that, because the ideas and proposals that these candidates would bring to Congress is frightening stuff.
1: Public policy expert and former Trump economic advisor Steve Moore tells the Salem Radio Network it's a great time to be an American thanks to the Trump economy.
4: How could you have so many amazing people at the same place at the same time? Everyone from Ben Franklin to George Washington to Thomas Jefferson to Patrick Henry to John Adams, James Madison, Monroe. I mean, when has that ever happened? How is it like an act of God that you would have? It was the greatest assemblage of men ever in the history of the world.
1: And the small community of Kerrville, Texas, is remembering the victims of last year's devastating flooding. This is SRN News. The National Abortion Federation goes all in.
5: For the first time since the repeal of Roe v. Wade, the NAF has released a policy position, and it takes support for abortion to the extreme. The NAF is calling on Congress to legalize abortion up to the moment of birth, with no restrictions of any kind. NAF President Brittany Fontenot says, quote, "We must resist the political compromise of viability and arbitrary gestational limits. People deserve abortion access throughout pregnancy without any government interference." Michael Harrington reporting.
1: The Trump administration is moving to restart the specialized LGBT option for youth who contact the 988 Crisis Intervention Hotline. That phone number offers specialized options for certain groups, such as veterans and Spanish speakers. A year ago, the Trump administration stopped offering the Press 3 option for LGBT youth. This is SRN News. This homeless man in Nashville says he's grateful city workers are handing out cold water.
6: It's been really hot, sweating, dripping, as you can see. It's just miserable, honestly. But this helps so much, like, oh my goodness. But even with the shade and a tent, you know what I'm saying, it's four walls closed in, no fan, it gets hot.
1: And Joey Chestnut has won his 18th title as the Nathan's Hot Dog Eating Contest in New York City. Chestnut dominated the men's competition Saturday by eating 66 hot dogs and buns in 10 minutes. That's 10 short of his record of 76, but the 42-year-old Chestnut remains unbeaten since 2015. Earlier in the women's competition, Miko Sudo cruised to her 12th win, topping her own record by eating nearly 39 hot dogs and buns. More details at srnnews.com.
7: Here was your forecast on WZYN, 8:10 a.m., the Old Ship of Zion.
8: chance of an isolated shower or thunderstorm for July 4th today. A high this afternoon will be right around the upper 90s to near 100. Heat index approaching 110. Partly cloudy mid-70s tonight. Isolated showers and storms Sunday. I'm meteorologist Sally Russell on WZYN, 8:10 a.m. and online at WZYN.org.

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Phone 247-4208. 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
1: With SRN News, I'm Mary Rose. The 250th anniversary of American independence is colliding with political polarization and a heat wave as celebrations get underway across the United States Saturday. President Trump plans to speak on the National Mall in Washington before a massive fireworks show. Holiday fireworks are scheduled in Chicago and New York City, among other places. The East Coast, though, is facing intense heat, causing some events to adjust or cancel. The country's celebrations are unfolding against the backdrop of a deep political divide this election year. Three people died and seven others were rescued after a boat capsized on a Wisconsin lake during a strong storm. Many injuries were reported Friday in Wisconsin's Walworth County as the storm toppled trees, knocked down power lines, and damaged buildings. This is SRN News.
2: This is Roger Walton with a moment from our Christian musical heritage.

John W. Peterson is the writer of this awesome song of God's creation and his love. Peterson was a pilot in the Air Force and flew many missions over the Himalaya Mountains. Years later, while in Bible school in a missions class, he began to have flashbacks to those Air Force days. The thought of God's creative power combined with his awesome love started words flowing. Finding a practice room, he sat down at a piano as the music and the words flowed. My Father is omnipotent, and that you can't deny. A God of might and miracles, it's written in the sky. It took a miracle to put the stars in place. It took a miracle to hang the world in space. But when he saved my soul, cleansed and made me whole, it took a miracle of love and grace.

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1: With SRN News, I'm Mary Rose. Hundreds of thousands of Americans making their way to the National Mall today to celebrate 250 years of American independence. Chad George brought his family all the way from Columbus, Ohio.
2: Brought the family here for the 250th anniversary of the greatest country in the world. A lot of division in the world, but the reality is, as you've seen with the World Cup going on, we have the greatest country in the world, and you need to get out and enjoy it, which is why we're here right now.
1: President Trump speaking at Mount Rushmore last night. He spoke about the threat of communism in the Democrat Party.
3: Communism is the exact opposite of life, liberty, and the pursuit of happiness. It's death, tyranny, and the pursuit of evil. The godless communist morality states that anything is justified to bring about inhuman visions and to really propose what's good. They don't want good.
1: And wildfire threats in the West. Correspondent Ed Donahue has the latest.
4: Red flag wildfire warnings are in effect in several states in the West. The Cottonwood Fire in Utah is the biggest. A state of emergency has been declared. Fireworks are being restricted. The National Weather Service issued a rare, particularly dangerous situation warning. UCLA geography professor Park Williams says the West got a good amount of rain to start the year, but
5: the tap just totally turned off. So low precipitation total and really high temperatures have left our forests really abnormally parched.
4: Red flag warnings stretch from Idaho to southern Arizona and New Mexico. I'm Ed Donahue.
1: Nearly 1 million power outages are being reported in multiple states. Saturday, the tracking site Power Outage says 842,000 homes were without electricity in the Midwest. This is SRN News. Do you know you are a Christian?
6: Lifeway Research has been asking that question to Protestant churchgoers, and only 53% of them say that most of the people they know are aware that they are followers of Christ. 30% say most people don't know. But the survey also reveals that a strong majority of Christians are fully prepared to share their faith. 65% say they would have no hesitation letting a non-Christian person know they are a believer. Michael Harrington reporting.
1: According to a new poll released by Talker Research, 17% of Americans do not believe Gay Pride Month should be celebrated at all, while another 8% believe it's too much and should be scaled back. The survey also finds that 28% of respondents think Pride Month is important and should be supported, and 21% say they support the idea of it but admit they don't really care about it in practice. Researchers report that these divisions run parallel to political party ideologies. This is SRN News. Air travelers could soon see major improvements at airports across the country thanks to a big new federal investment. Correspondent Ken Moorman reports.
7: Transportation Secretary Sean Duffy has announced nearly $1.8 billion in FAA grants for airport upgrades in 46 states. The funding will pay for runway repairs, taxiway improvements, terminal upgrades, lighting projects, and safety enhancements. Duffy says the investment is part of rebuilding America's transportation infrastructure. While FAA officials say the projects will improve safety and modernize the travel experience for families. Ken Lorman reporting.
1: Airports getting major upgrades include Denver, Boise, Baltimore, Washington, Houston Lobby, JFK, Orlando, and Oakland. Another high-profile investor is giving up New York's rent-stabilized housing market and moving. That would be Sergey Brin, co-founder of Google. SRNnews.com.
8: Here's the forecast on WZYN. 8:10 a.m. The Old Ship of Zion. Partly cloudy sky overnight will drop down to near 75 degrees. Sunday, a chance of isolated showers or storms. Otherwise, sunny, hot, humid, high near 95. Hit or miss showers and storms early Sunday night, mid-70s. Isolated afternoon showers and storms Monday, mid-90s. I'm meteorologist Sally Russell on WZYN. 8:10 a.m. and online at WZYN.org.

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0: Mary Rose. Hundreds of thousands of Americans making their way to the National Mall today to celebrate 250 years of American independence. Chad George brought his family all the way from Columbus, Ohio.
1: Brought the family here for the 250th anniversary of the greatest country in the world. 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
0: President Trump speaking at Mount Rushmore last night, he spoke about the threat of communism in the Democrat Party.
2: Communism is the exact opposite of life, liberty, and the pursuit of happiness. It's death, tyranny, and the pursuit of evil. The godless communist morality states that anything is justified to bring about inhuman visions and to really propose what's good. They don't want good.
0: And wildfire threats in the West. Correspondent Ed Donahue has the latest.
3: Red flag wildfire warnings are in effect in several states in the West. The Cottonwood Fire in Utah is the biggest. A state of emergency has been declared. Fireworks are being restricted. The National Weather Service issued a rare, particularly dangerous situation warning. UCLA geography professor Park Williams says the West got a good amount of rain to start the year, but
4: the tap just totally turned off. So low precipitation total and really high temperatures have left our forests really abnormally parched.
3: Red flag warnings stretch from Idaho to southern Arizona and New Mexico. I'm Ed Donahue.
0: Nearly 1 million power outages are being reported in multiple states. Saturday, the tracking site Power Outage says 842,000 homes were without electricity in the Midwest. This is SRN News. Do you know you are a Christian?
5: Lifeway Research has been asking that question to Protestant churchgoers, and only 53% of them say that most of the people they know are aware that they are followers of Christ. 30% say most people don't know. But the survey also reveals that a strong majority of Christians are fully prepared to share their faith. 65% say they would have no hesitation letting a non-Christian person know they are a believer. Michael Harrington reporting.
0: According to a new poll released by Talker Research, 17% of Americans do not believe Gay Pride Month should be celebrated at all, while another 8% believe it's too much and should be scaled back. The survey also finds that 28% of respondents think Pride Month is important and should be supported, and 21% say they support the idea of it but admit they don't really care about it in practice. Researchers report that these divisions run parallel to political party ideologies. This is SRN News. Air travelers could soon see major improvements at airports across the country thanks to a big new federal investment. Correspondent Ken Moorman reports.
6: Transportation Secretary Sean Duffy has announced nearly $1.8 billion in FAA grants for airport upgrades in 46 states. The funding will pay for runway repairs, taxiway improvements, terminal upgrades, lighting projects, and safety enhancements. Duffy says the investment is part of rebuilding America's transportation infrastructure. While FAA officials say the projects will improve safety and modernize the travel experience for families. Ken Lorman reporting.
0: Airports getting major upgrades include Denver, Boise, Baltimore, Washington, Houston Lobby, JFK, Orlando, and Oakland. Another high-profile investor is giving up New York's rent-stabilized housing market and moving. That would be Sergey Brin, co-founder of Google. SRNNews.com.
7: Here's the forecast on WZYN. 8:10 a.m. The Old Ship of Zion. Partly cloudy sky overnight will drop down to near 75 degrees. Sunday, a chance of isolated showers or storms. Otherwise, sunny, hot, humid, high near 95. Hit or miss showers and storms early Sunday night, mid-70s. Isolated afternoon showers and storms Monday, mid-90s. I'm meteorologist Sally Russell on WZYN. 8:10 a.m. and online at WZYN.org.

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1: With SRN News, I'm Mary Rose. The nation is celebrating America's 250th anniversary, even as a dangerous heat wave threatens festivities. Millions across the country are doing their best to stay cool while enjoying the parades, the tall ships, concerts, and fireworks. Heat alerts are in effect for about 150 million people as record temperatures prompt the cancellation of multiple outdoor events. And a woman's solo journey from California to Hawaii in a rowboat is over in record time. Kelsey Findler arrived in Honolulu last night, becoming the fastest person to row solo across the Pacific Ocean. Findler left Monterey, California 44 days ago. She beat the men's solo row record by over a week and the women's record by over 40 days. She turns 32 tomorrow. This is SRN News.

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0: I'm Mary Rose. Hundreds of thousands of Americans making their way to the National Mall today to celebrate 250 years of American independence. Chad George brought his family all the way from Columbus, Ohio.
1: Brought the family here for the 250th anniversary of the greatest country in the world. A lot of division in the world, but the reality is, as you've seen with the World Cup going on, we have the greatest country in the world, and you need to get out and enjoy it, which is why we're here right now.
0: President Trump speaking at Mount Rushmore last night, he spoke about the threat of communism in the Democrat Party.
2: Communism is the exact opposite of life, liberty, and the pursuit of happiness. It's death, tyranny, and the pursuit of evil. The godless communist morality states that anything is justified to bring about inhuman visions and to really propose what's good. They don't want good.
0: And wildfire threats in the West. Correspondent Ed Donahue has the latest.
3: Red flag wildfire warnings are in effect in several states in the West. The Cottonwood Fire in Utah is the biggest. A state of emergency has been declared. Fireworks are being restricted. The National Weather Service issued a rare, particularly dangerous situation warning. UCLA geography professor Park Williams says the West got a good amount of rain to start the year, but
4: the tap just totally turned off. So low precipitation total and really high temperatures have left our forests really abnormally parched.
3: Red flag warnings stretch from Idaho to southern Arizona and New Mexico. I'm Ed Donahue.
0: Nearly 1 million power outages are being reported in multiple states. Saturday, the tracking site Power Outage says 842,000 homes were without electricity in the Midwest. This is SRN News. Do you know you are a Christian?
5: Lifeway Research has been asking that question to Protestant churchgoers, and only 53% of them say that most of the people they know are aware that they are followers of Christ. 30% say most people don't know. But the survey also reveals that a strong majority of Christians are fully prepared to share their faith. 65% say they would have no hesitation letting a non-Christian person know they are a believer. Michael Harrington reporting.
0: According to a new poll released by Talker Research, 17% of Americans do not believe Gay Pride Month should be celebrated at all, while another 8% believe it's too much and should be scaled back. The survey also finds that 28% of respondents think Pride Month is important and should be supported, and 21% say they support the idea of it but admit they don't really care about it in practice. Researchers report that these divisions run parallel to political party ideologies. This is SRN News. Air travelers could soon see major improvements at airports across the country thanks to a big new federal investment. Correspondent Ken Moorman reports.
6: Transportation Secretary Sean Duffy has announced nearly $1.8 billion in FAA grants for airport upgrades in 46 states. The funding will pay for runway repairs, taxiway improvements, terminal upgrades, lighting projects, and safety enhancements. Duffy says the investment is part of rebuilding America's transportation infrastructure. While FAA officials say the projects will improve safety and modernize the travel experience for families. Ken Lorman reporting.
0: Airports getting major upgrades include Denver, Boise, Baltimore, Washington, Houston Lobby, JFK, Orlando, and Oakland. Another high profile investor is giving up New York's rent stabilized housing market and moving. That would be Sergey Brin, co-founder of Google. SRNnews.com.
7: Here's the forecast on WZYN, 8:10 a.m., the Old Ship of Zion. Partly cloudy sky overnight will drop down to near 75 degrees. Sunday, a chance of isolated showers or storms, otherwise sunny, hot, humid, high near 95. Hit or miss showers and storms early Sunday night, mid-70s. Isolated afternoon showers and storms Monday, mid-90s. I'm meteorologist Sally Russell on WZYN, 8:10 a.m. and online at WZYN.org.

0: Stay tuned for Treasured Heritage, a preaching program spotlighting those servants who have gone on to glory. Isaiah 54:17 says, "This is the heritage of the servants of the Lord." And now, Treasured Heritage.
1: I would like for you to take the Word of God, please, and turn with me to the Psalms, to what is often referred to as the pearl of all the Psalms, Psalm 23. And we'll begin reading in just a moment in Psalm 23 and verse 1. Over 1,000 times in the Bible, God refers to shepherd, sheep, or lambs. And He uses that wonderful picture to work in our hearts to explain to us His great love as a tender shepherd. The Bible says in Psalm 23, beginning with verse 1, "The Lord is my shepherd, I shall not want. He maketh me to lie down in green pastures. He leadeth me beside the still waters. He restoreth my soul. He leadeth me in the paths of righteousness for His name's sake. Yea, though I walk through the valley of the shadow of death, I will fear no evil. For Thou art with me, Thy rod and Thy staff, they comfort me. Thou preparest a table before me in the presence of mine enemies. Thou anointest my head with oil, my cup runneth over. Surely goodness and mercy shall follow me all the days of my life, and I will dwell in the house of the Lord forever." I don't know that you need to underline this expression that I use as the subject of this message, because it is, if there's any passage from the Bible world-renowned, it is world-renowned. It is, "The Lord is my shepherd." 3,000 years ago, God used David as a human penman to pen these words. I don't think we know definitively whether he did this as a young man or an old man looking back on his life, a young man looking forward into his life. But we believe that, of course, as the psalm states, that this is a psalm of David. And this amazing statement brings us to the exact place we need to be. The Lord is my shepherd. The Lord is my shepherd. I want you to turn with me as you hold your place here to the 53rd chapter of Isaiah. There's so much talk about what's wrong in the world. And I'm going to show you exactly what God says is at the heart of everything that's wrong in this world. And if we don't deal with this heart issue, we can't have anything else made right. Isaiah 53 begins, "Who hath believed our report, and to whom is the arm of the Lord revealed? For he shall grow up before him as a tender plant, and as a root out of a dry ground. He hath no form nor comeliness, and when we shall see him, there is no beauty that we should desire him. He is despised and rejected of men, a man of sorrows and acquainted with grief. And we hid, as it were, our faces from him. He was despised and we esteemed him not. Surely he hath borne our griefs and carried our sorrows. Yet we did esteem him stricken, smitten of God and afflicted. But he was wounded for our transgressions. He was bruised for our iniquities. The chastisement of our peace was upon him, and with his stripes we are healed." And here is the heart of every vile thing in this world. All we like sheep have gone astray. We have turned everyone to his own way, and the Lord hath laid on him the iniquity of us all. All we, like sheep, have gone astray. We have turned everyone to his own way. Did you ever think about how vile and unimaginably evil my way is and your way is? If you want to know how evil, how awful, how vile our way is, think of what Christ suffered on the cross. All we like sheep have gone astray. We've turned everyone to his own way. And the Lord has laid on him the iniquity of us all. He desires more than we could ever imagine. He desires to be our shepherd. He bled and died for our sins so that he might have the opportunity to be our shepherd. He came to this earth and became a man without ceasing to be God in order to be our shepherd. The Bible says the Lord is our shepherd. I want you to hear that, young man. I want you to hear that, young lady. I want you to hear that with your heart, mother, father. The Lord is our shepherd. I hope you can say that. The Lord is my shepherd. Turn with the New Testament just a moment, would you please? In the New Testament account given in the Gospel according to Matthew chapter 9. In Matthew chapter 9, beginning with verse 35, the Bible says, "And Jesus went about all the cities and villages, teaching in their synagogues and preaching the gospel of the kingdom and healing every sickness and every disease among the people. But when he saw the multitudes, he was moved with compassion on them because they fainted and were scattered abroad." Notice, please, the closing part of verse 36. "As sheep having no shepherd." As sheep having no shepherd. This is what moved the heart of God. He saw the people as sheep having no shepherd. Again and again, God uses this particular analogy for us. Notice, please, if you turn to the Gospel according to Mark, the 6th chapter. Beginning with verse 32, the Bible says, "And they departed into a desert place by ship privately. And the people saw them departing, and many knew him, and ran afoot out of all cities, and outwent them, and came together with unto him." And in verse 34 of Mark chapter 6, the Bible says of Jesus, "And Jesus, when he came out, saw much people, and was moved with compassion toward them, because they were as sheep, not having a shepherd." That's what moves the heart of God. The psalmist out there with his sheep, tending the flock, thinking as a young man, he's a shepherd. He has responsibilities as a shepherd. The sheep are dependent upon the shepherd. The sheep don't worry and fret. That's all left to the shepherd. The sheep don't determine where they're going to graze and what areas they're going to. That's left to the choosing of the shepherd. When the sheep are brought back into the fold in the evening and they will be taken out early the next day, they don't spend sleepless hours during the night in the sheepfold wondering where they're going to be going the next morning. The shepherd has made all those decisions for them, and he will lead them. Is the Lord your shepherd? If you return with me, please, to the 23rd Psalm, I want you to notice that there's a trilogy of psalms. Three psalms here together about the shepherd: Psalm 22, Psalm 23, and Psalm 24. Each of them gives us a different view of the shepherd. Same shepherd, but a different view. In Psalm 22, we see the good shepherd who gives his life for the sheep. And the Bible says, when the psalm begins, he cries out, my God, why hast thou forsaken me?" Immediately, that takes us to the cross, and we recognize the suffering of the Lord Jesus Christ. He is the good shepherd who gives his life for the sheep. He goes on to say, "Oh my God, I cry in the daytime, but thou hearest not, and in the night season, and am not silent." This vivid picture of Calvary is given to us in the 22nd Psalm of the suffering of the Lord Jesus Christ. This is what it cost the Lord Jesus to be our shepherd, our good shepherd. If it's not too much trouble, I want you to go back with me to the New Testament, to the Gospel according to John chapter 10. And here the Lord speaks again about the sheep and the shepherd. In John chapter 10, beginning with verse 1, he says, "Verily, verily, I say unto you, he that entereth not by the door into the sheepfold, but climbeth up some other way, the same is a thief and a robber. But he that entereth in by the sheep door is the shepherd of the sheep. To him the porter openeth, and the sheep hear his voice. And he calleth his own sheep by name, and leadeth them out. And when he putteth forth his own sheep, he goeth before them, and the sheep follow him, for they know his voice. And remember always that our shepherd goes before us. If you're going into a difficult place, if you're going to a difficult meeting, if you anticipate there's some degree of difficulty for what you have to face, I want you to know if you're a child of God, the Lord goes before you. We don't need to worry and fret. He says in verse 5, and a stranger will they not follow, but will flee from him, for they know not the voice of strangers. This parable spake Jesus unto them, but they understood not what things they were which he spake unto them. Then said Jesus unto them again, verily, verily, I say unto you, I am the door of the sheep. All that ever came before me are thieves and robbers, but the sheep did not hear them. I am the door. By me, if any man enter in, he shall be saved, and shall go in and out and find pasture. The thief cometh not but for to steal and to kill and to destroy. I am come that they might have life, and that they might have it more abundantly. I am the good shepherd. The good shepherd giveth his life for the sheep. Psalm 22 tells us the good shepherd. Psalm 23 says, the Lord is my shepherd. The good shepherd gives his life for the sheep. Why does he do that? He does that to pay for the penalty of our sin. Remember, the Word of God says, all we like sheep have gone astray. We have turned everyone to his own way, and the Lord hath laid on him the iniquity of us all. Why did God lay on him the iniquity of us all? When Christ went to the cross, why does the Bible say he became sin for us, he who knew no sin, that we might be made the righteousness of God in him? He became sin for us. And when he became sin for us, as God dealt with sin and judged sin, he judged sin in the body of his own Son, the Lord Jesus. And the wrath of God struck the Son of God as God gave his only begotten Son to pay for the penalty of our sin. Sin's penalty has been paid. You and I may say to a Christian, when that Christian gets into some sin he or she shouldn't get into, we may say, you're going to pay for that. But the truth of the matter, that's not the way it should be said, because all sin has forever been paid for by the blood of Jesus. According to Hebrews chapter 12, we're going to be disciplined and chastened, but the payment is death and hell, and Jesus suffered our death and hell for us. And so Christ, the Lord is my shepherd, and my good shepherd has paid the penalty for my sin. He gave his life for me. He gave his life for you. And I'll tell you what gets to going on in these lives of ours. We become so preoccupied with our desires and what we want and the way we want it, we forget a high price the good shepherd paid for our sin debt. The penalty has been paid. He saves us. When you say, for whosoever shall call upon the name of the Lord shall be saved, what are we talking about? Saves us. God says, all have sinned and come short of the glory of God, and the wages of sin is death. That means we've all sinned, we all pay. Everyone. There's no sinning without a debt to be paid. And you and I could try to pay the debt by dying and going to hell forever, but we'd never get it paid for. But Jesus Christ came to this earth to bleed and die for us to pay that debt. And that debt he did pay. And we ought never forget our debt's been paid. And when we say, the Lord is my shepherd, when we say, the Lord is my shepherd, we remember that he is our good shepherd. And he has paid our sin penalty. The penalty has been paid. He saves us from the penalty of our sin. How many of you know you've been saved from the penalty of your sin? Jesus paid your penalty, and you've trusted him as your Savior. Now, what kind of life should we live because of that? A life of gratitude? A life telling others about him? No doubt about it. He is not only the good shepherd, the Lord is my shepherd and my good shepherd. The Lord is my great shepherd. He's the great shepherd who ever liveth to make intercession for me. The Lord is my shepherd. While we're in the New Testament, I want you to turn to the book of Hebrews just for a moment, would you please? Our great shepherd. And what does he do as a great shepherd? The Word of God says in Hebrews chapter 13, speaking of our Savior, in verse 18 and following, pray for us, for we trust we shall have a good conscience in all things, willing to live honestly. Christian life is not just about the fact that our penalty has been paid. We've been saved from sin's penalty. What about the power sin has? The devil makes it awfully attractive, and the flesh responds willingly to that attractive offer. The world and its whole system is against God. There are so many people who say, I just love the world so much, I can't be a follower of Jesus. I want to go with the world and enjoy the world and do the things of the world. And the world and the flesh and the devil are quite able to make it so attractive. The front entrance, the opening, so attractive. And there is such pleasure in sin for a season. You go in, I go in, and we think we become the masters and sin becomes the slave. But it's not long until sin becomes the master and we become the slaves. You see Samson lying in Delilah's lap, enjoying the caresses of those soft hands, listening to her enchanting, enticing words. But look at him with his eyes burned out, grinding like an animal at a grist mill. Look at him. Oh, how I thank God that God came to him, and I believe he received forgiveness and was blessed and used of God. But he paid a high price. God help us. There's power in sin. Do you know, the fear of God helps us have an awareness of the power of sin. We continue here in Hebrews chapter 13, verse 9. But I beseech you, the rather do this, that I may be restored to you the sooner. Now, the God of peace, that brought again from the dead our Lord Jesus, that great shepherd of the sheep, through the blood of the everlasting covenant, make you perfect in every good work to do His will, working in you that which is well-pleasing in His sight, through Jesus Christ, to whom be glory forever and ever. Amen. If you look back at the 23rd Psalm, and we read it, "The Lord is my shepherd, I shall not want. He maketh me to lie down in green pastures. He leadeth me beside the still waters. He restoreth my soul. He leadeth me in the paths of righteousness for His name's sake. Yea, though I walk through the valley of the shadow of death, I will fear no evil, for Thou art with me. Thy rod and Thy staff, they comfort me. Thou preparest a table before me in the presence of mine enemies. Thou anointest my head with oil, my cup runneth over. Surely goodness and mercy shall follow me all the days of my life, and I will dwell in the house of the Lord forever." God here is talking about the Lord is my shepherd. He is my shepherd. He is not only my good shepherd, He is my great shepherd, who ever liveth to make intercession for me, giving me victory over the power of sin. You and I live such defeated lives, but we don't have to. The victory has already been won. When Christ bled and died, he was victorious, not defeated. He was victorious. He came out of the grave on the third day alive evermore. And he says, I am he that liveth and was dead, and behold, I am alive evermore. And he has the keys to death, hell, and the grave. He's the conquering Christ. He conquered it all. He defeated the devil's power. Satan may come to us with temptation. The world may come to us with temptation. The flesh, of course, is the enemy within that comes to us with temptation. But our Lord Jesus Christ is the victor over the world, the flesh, and the devil. And he lives in us. And greater is he that's in us than he that's in the world. We have access to him to have the victory over the power of sin. Just looking unto Jesus, the author and finisher of our faith, will deliver us in the moment of temptation. He's not only, as I say, the Lord is my shepherd. The Lord is my good shepherd. He gave his life to save me from the penalty of sin. He ever liveth as my great shepherd, delivering me from the power of sin. You say, oh, you don't realize the temptation I've had. You don't realize what comes to me during the day. You don't realize where I work and what all goes on. You don't realize the women who pass through and the men who pass through and the sexual innuendos that are made. You can't imagine the filthy garbage that comes across the media and so on it goes. Let me tell you, none of that is greater than God. None of it. None of it. God didn't leave us here like helpless, weak, defeated creatures just to whine around about why the devil has his way in our lives. He is greater. God is greater. The great shepherd is greater. No foe is greater than our God. None. And we have him. And this trite kind of expressionless, meaningless way, we may say, the Lord is my shepherd. No, friend, the Lord is my shepherd. I shall not want. I shall not want in the day when I meet God because my sin is hanging over me, because that debt has been paid by the good shepherd who gave his life. I shall not want in the day of temptation when sin brings all its armory against me, because my Savior will deliver me. Now, I don't always trust him as I should, and neither do you. But we have him available, and we have access to him through his precious blood to help us in that moment of weakness. The Lord is my shepherd. He is my good shepherd, my great shepherd. He is my chief shepherd. He is the chief shepherd. I want you to write that down. As the good shepherd, he delivers us from the penalty of sin. He saves us from the penalty of sin. As the great shepherd, he saves us from the power of sin. And as the chief shepherd, he will save us from the presence of sin. No doubt about it. Look in Psalm 24. The earth is the Lord's and the fullness thereof. The world and they that dwell therein. For he hath founded upon the seas and established it upon the floods. Who shall ascend into the hill of the Lord's, or who shall stand in his holy place? He that hath clean hands and a pure heart, who hath not lifted up his soul unto vanity, nor sworn deceitfully. He shall receive the blessing from the Lord and righteousness from the God of his salvation. This is the generation of them that seek him, that seek thy face, O Jacob, Selah. Lift up your heads, O ye gates, and be ye lift up, ye everlasting doors, and the King of glory shall come in. Who is the King of glory? The Lord strong and mighty, the Lord mighty in battle. Lift up your heads, O ye gates, even lift them up, ye everlasting doors, and the King of glory shall come in. Who is this King of glory? The Lord of hosts. He is the King of glory. The question is repeated, who is this King of glory? Our Lord Jesus Christ came to this earth, defeated death, hell, and the grave. went through the suffering of Calvary, bore the billows of God's wrath, was buried in a borrowed tomb, and came forth from the grave alive forevermore. Spent 40 days with his disciples and ascended. He ascended to heaven and was received in glory as the conquering conqueror of death, hell, and the grave. But he's coming again. Amen. He's coming again. He's coming for his own. And when he comes for us. And praise God for that. And we're victors. We're victors. We're conquerors in him. He'll deliver us someday from the very presence of sin. Peter was chided by the Lord in the 21st chapter of John when Jesus said, "Lovest thou me more than these?" And he was told, commanded actually by the Lord, "Feed my lambs, feed my sheep, feed my lambs." And in 1 Peter chapter 5, if you'd like to turn there, Peter's speaking about that very thing. And the Bible says in 1 Peter chapter 5 and verse 1, "The elders which are among you I exhort, who am also an elder and a witness of the sufferings of Christ, and also a partaker of the glory that shall be revealed." Peter saw the Lord transfigured in the glorious likeness. He shall come in someday. And in verse 2 of 1 Peter 5, the Bible says, "Feed the flock of God which is among you, taking the oversight thereof, not by constraint, but willingly, not for filthy lucre, but of a ready mind." I want you to notice, God encourages the pastor to take the oversight thereof. He's to lead. He's to lead. He doesn't lead as a dictator, but he leads. And God has assigned that responsibility to me. And by God's grace, I intend to continue to do it. Neither as being lords over God's heritage, but being examples to the flock. And when the chief shepherd shall appear, you shall receive a crown of glory that fadeth not away. The chief shepherd. He's coming. He's coming. Do you live? Do I live like the Lord is coming? I think when we just say, "The Lord is my shepherd, the Lord is my shepherd," we just sort of pass over all of this. The Lord is my shepherd. I shall not want. Why would the psalmist write, "The Lord is my shepherd, I shall not want"? The Lord, capital L, capital O, capital R, capital D, Jehovah, Jehovah Jireh, the God who provides, the God who sees and provides on Mount Moriah. The Lord is my shepherd, I shall not want. I shall not want because the Lord, my shepherd, who is my good shepherd, has saved me from the penalty of sin. The Lord, who is my shepherd, my great shepherd, saves me from the power of sin. The Lord is my shepherd, my chief shepherd. He shall save me from the very presence of sin. The Lord is my shepherd. Listen, beloved, there's no excuse for us to live these lame, drifting, wandering, wild lives that so many professing Christians live. Do you know why? Because we have a shepherd. That's the thing. We have a shepherd. And when we have done what we should not have done, we have taken our eyes off our shepherd. The Lord is my shepherd. He is my constant companion. I follow him. The Lord is my shepherd. I haven't lived a long life. I think I've lived a full life. I've given all of my adult life to the Lord's work. All of it. Absolutely all of it. I've watched my friends retire from the military after 20 years. I've watched my friends of a lifetime retire from their businesses after 30 or 40 years. I've watched it. And this past week, God gave me the greatest blessing of my entire life. God gave me the greatest blessing of my entire life. I could never have bought it. I could never have paid for it. I could never have earned it. There was a time in my life when I would never have dreamed it would have been considered to be the greatest blessing of my life. And I hope they'll be greater someday. But to this point in time, God gave me the greatest blessing of my life. My wife and I were gathered in our home. We don't have a house, we have a home. My mother-in-law was there. My oldest son, his wife, and two children were there. My youngest son, his wife, and four children were there. We were all in one room. We were saying goodbye to my youngest son, his wife, and four children. And I said, let's all come in here in the room together. And I read from Proverbs chapter 3, verse 4, the verse that talks about finding favor with God and man. And I said, let us pray that God will give Matt and his family favor, and he'll have favor with God and man. In other words, this thing cannot be figured out. We do this and this is going to happen. It'll have to be God-giving favor. And then I said, and this was at Evelyn's prompting, let's all pray, every one of us. There sat Rhonda, and beside her Luke, and Justin, and Andrew, and Madison, and Nick, and Allie, and Evelyn, Christy, my mother-in-law, and Matt, Shan, and myself. And I said, let's just start here, and we'll pray all around the room. Everyone pray out loud. And I'll close the prayer. And they each prayed. And they prayed earnestly and sincerely. They prayed fervently, each of them. The children prayed, the baby prayed, the oldest prayed, they all prayed. And God was with us in that room. That was my family. And I thought, there are people who would give millions and millions of dollars to have what I have here this day in this room. It meant more to me than all the world. Than all the world. And there's one thing every one of us had in common. All believers. We all had the same shepherd. And he was there with us. I'm not trying to teach you some Bible lesson and say to you, now do you understand Psalm 22 is about this and Psalm 23 is about this and Psalm 24 is about this? Do you understand this little alliterative idea I've given you that we're saved from the penalty of sin and being saved from the power of sin and shall be saved in the presence of sin? That's not what I'm after. I want to say this. This is what I'm after. Is the Lord your shepherd? Can you imagine one sheep in this world lost in some rocky crevice, in some terrible wilderness, finally bleeding out and crying out till there's no life left and all alone. Finally, dying all alone. All alone. I'm saying, if we're here and they're there, wherever, the Lord is my shepherd. Each of those children can say, the Lord is my shepherd. Their parents can say, the Lord is my shepherd. Now I'm going to tell you something. You and I hope to God you hear what I'm about to say. You and I better get rid of about 90% of the garbage we've called valuable and get down to where the Christian life is supposed to be lived. Dr. John Phillips died recently, the greatest Bible teacher alive. His son and his grandson were in the room with him when he was dying. The grandson, I was told, kept saying to his granddaddy, "Granddaddy, I love you. I admire you. I thank God for you." All kinds of kind, loving things. And Dr. Phillips, who had not spoken, was laying there dying. And he

right down in his face and bent their ears right to his mouth. And Dr. Phillips got strength to say one last word. One last word to his grandson. He said, "Prepare." Prepare! In other words, live all of your life for this moment. The Lord is my shepherd. That'll take care of it. Help us to live for Him.

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To all our new listeners in Forsyth, Georgia, hello, and thanks for listening.